0: KCBI.
1: God doesn't slow down on the promises if we've messed up, and he doesn't speed them up if we've been really good. No, he's not paying attention to that. He gives blessing and mercy and grace because that's who he is.

0: KCBI.
1: It's really great to have relationships where people can be honest with you. Great most of the time. It's less great when they're actually honest with you. And then it hurts. But this is what we signed up for. So I had somebody who's very close to me be brutally honest with me just this week. Some areas of growth that I have. And it really stung. It really took its pound of flesh out of me because I didn't see it coming. And I'm not saying I didn't need to hear it. I did. But it stings. It's painful. And it makes me desperate. Like, God, did you see this? I didn't. At desperation before God, it comes in those stinging, painful moments. And often it's when we're desperate before God that we get this reminder, at least I do, that I'm actually always desperate before God. I just tend to forget.
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1: I've been listening to you guys for many, many years. 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I just need to hear the encouragement that I receive through your radio stations. I love you guys. I feel like I know you personally because I listen to you so often. Thank you for all you do.

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1: Hey, thank you for being here. I'm Doug. I want to let you know, any friends of mine, I'm going to let you know, your secrets are safe with me. I'm a lockbox with that stuff. Your secrets are totally safe with me because I literally won't remember them. This also applies to your birthday. Your birthdays are safe with me.

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1: When I go through those dark, it tends to be in weeks. So for a few weeks, I'll go through kind of a darker season where depression just kind of sets in. Everything seems negative. It happens. I don't like it when it happens, but it often does happen. And when it does, I have found one piece of good news that always comes through for me. It doesn't fix everything. It's not an answer, but it's also a perspective that I really need. And this is the good news for when I'm feeling depressed. God is gentle with me, always. God is gentle with me in the very places where I'm often hardest on myself. This is true for you also.
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1: Thank you for giving me some of your time today. I'm Doug. I'm just going to try to be honest with you and that I'm not always as sensitive as I ought to be towards the people around me. I do try, but not always so good at it. Like, my wife has been dealing with a cold here over the last few days. Hasn't been feeling very well, and is very visibly not feeling well. And I knew this, and yet, when 4:30 or so rolled around the other day, I'm like, hey, what's for dinner? Yes, I told her I'm sorry. Yes, I'm telling you I'm sorry. I'm telling anybody who will listen, I'm sorry. I'm working on it.
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1: You know, in my car, I listen to the great music provided by our Christian stations. I normally listen to another Christian station. I got in my car today, and you guys were on the radio. I don't recall that I've changed the station. I just thought that it was an opportunity, maybe divine intervention. I love what you're doing on the air. May God bless you, and you guys keep doing the great work you're doing, and I appreciate it.

0: Okay, CBI.
1: I've had a lot of times in my life where I didn't understand why some door closed the way it did, but I'm hanging on to the belief that one day I'm going to look back and be so thankful that God closed that door when I really wanted it open.

0: KCBI.
1: I'm really glad you're here. And maybe you're just finding yourself in a situation like in your family, or a situation your family had to deal with, and you're wondering, what was the purpose of that? Why in the world did we get stuck with that situation, or why did that happen to us? I definitely don't have the answer to that question, but I have seen this in our family's life, and maybe you might notice it in yours, too. You go through something that's just like, well, that was weird. Don't know why we had to go through that. Hope we don't have to again. And then you get a phone call from somebody who is going through the exact same thing today, and what they need is some perspective and encouragement and prayer. God just has a way of taking what the enemy meant for evil and using it for some good.

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1: Hey, I'm Doug. Thank you for listening for a bit. I think it's important to be clear about this from time to time on our Christian station. So let me be clear about this. When we talk about the gospel, in no way are we referring to what you are supposed to do to try to make yourself a Christian. What the gospel is the message of salvation through the death and the resurrection of the Lord Jesus Christ. That is what conveys divine power to save all who believe. That's the clarity of the gospel.
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KCBI. I'm hoping today that you can slow down just a little bit. Just eliminate some of the hurry in your life, if you can. Because we just can't live at warped speed without somehow warping our soul.

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1: Right or wrong, people sometimes tend to be remembered by their one worst mistake that they've made or one bad choice that they've made. I think of this guy. It's been a long time now, but he was at a baseball game. I think it was for the Cubs. And there was a lot riding on the line, and he reached out and he grabbed a ball that he caught in the stands that interfered with the play and cost the team the game. He was widely hated for a long time, probably still to this day known for that in his whole life. That's what it comes down to. We see this in the Bible too. Peter was the one who walked on water to Jesus, but what we tend to do is focus on him starting to sink. What do we call Thomas in the Bible? Doubting Thomas. But he was the only one that said they should go with Jesus even if they died. But we still call him Doubting Thomas. It turns serious then when we start to think about that. Lord, help us to not fixate on people's failures, but to rejoice in their faithfulness.
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1: My husband passed away 11 years ago, and I did not know what I was going to do or how I was going to raise my three grandchildren, but we've never went without a roof over our head or food on our table. 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
1: If you had to just right on the spot identify, you know, your favorite book in the Bible, what would you say? I might say the book of Acts is mine for a lot of reasons. There's so many amazing, miraculous things in there, and it's fun to read how God was involved so intimately and the power that he gives us in his church. It's a great just thing to read. There's a lot of miraculous stuff in there, but in between all of that, there were just ordinary, regular stuff. People living in community, serving each other, taking the time to pray. Maybe all the miraculous stuff is preceded by a commitment to the ordinary stuff.
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1: I am a widowed single mom. 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
1: I'm Doug, and sometimes I have voices in my head. I don't think I'm the only one. It sounds weird for me to say, hey, I've got voices in my head on the radio, but I think we all do. We have a voice in our head. It's a critic. It likes to show up and throw your past in your face. Most of us have this voice. And sometimes we have to remind that voice that's in our head, tries to bring up that past, that we're not that person anymore. God has forgiven us. This is what God's word actually says. If our conscience condemns us, we know that God is greater than our conscience and that he knows everything. That's 1 John 3:20.
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1: I just wanted to let y'all know what a blessing it is that we have your station that I've been listening to. I'm embarrassed to say for over 30 years. I was recently widowed. My husband used to listen to your station also, and this is my first time taking the initiative to take time and call, make a, you know, my monthly donation. I don't know how y'all have stayed on the air for so long. You know, I just want to let you know you're a blessing in my life.

0: Hi. KCBI.
1: Thank you for hanging out. I'm Doug. Never been too much of a cook. I've tried a few times making different things in the kitchen. It's my inability to follow a recipe very well. It should be pretty straightforward, but for some reason for me, it just isn't. I don't know. Maybe somebody else can relate. The one thing I have learned, though, is that recipes, they need one extra thing on them to make. It just makes life a lot easier if they would just put it at the top. Every single recipe should start off with, hey, before you begin, go ahead and wash the dishes that are already in the sink, because you're going to need some of those.

0: KCBI.
1: If you had to just right on the spot identify, you know, your favorite book in the Bible, what would you say? I might say the book of Acts is mine for a lot of reasons. There's so many amazing, miraculous things in there, and it's fun to read how God was involved so intimately and the power that he gives us in his church. It's a great just thing to read. There's a lot of miraculous stuff in there, but in between all of that, there were just ordinary, regular stuff. People living in community, serving each other, taking the time to pray. Maybe all the miraculous stuff is preceded by a commitment to the ordinary stuff.
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1: God just speaks through the music at just the right time. My mom had gone through heart surgery, and things got difficult in the midst of the surgery, so it took longer than it should have. But music, of course, gave me the strength to make it through that, and all throughout the time that I've been with her for the recovery. Thank y'all for your prayers. Thank you for the blessing that you all are.

KCBI. Today, let me encourage you to lean on Jesus. 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
1: Sometimes the old preachers just say it best. They just have a way of putting stuff that's just very plain, and I like it. This old preacher put it this way once. He said, this is God's universe, and God does things his way. You might have a better way, but you don't have a universe. That's a good point.
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1: I just wanted to say really am thankful for KCBI. Been listening to you guys for probably about a year now. The mix of song and worship and teaching is just a wonderful mix. KCBI has been there for me and has impacted my life in a very positive way.

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1: Even if you don't feel it, you can know without a doubt that God sees you and hears you and loves you today. And you can trust him today.

0: KCBI.
1: We're surrounded all the time by toddlers. My wife works in a preschool, so there's toddlers everywhere. We've got grandkids. One of them is a toddler. They're pretty scary. I mean, they're sweet, but they're also pretty scary. I think that there's some terrifying phrases that they managed to come up with, and I think maybe the five most terrifying words to any parent of a toddler are these words: I can do it myself. It just gives you chills, doesn't it?

0: KCBI.
1: Maybe we've just caught you today where it's just you're kind of worn out just from life and in general. If you are weary from holding on, I'm just hoping for you today that God will give you new courage to stand strong and that maybe the music here can help that a little bit. If there's an area where you've just been waiting for a long time to see a breakthrough, hang on. May he very soon do what only he can do.
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1: I would just love to take a moment to praise God for my restoration and my marriage with my husband, Sean. He has overcome many addictions. I have overcome a lot of insecurities and stuff. He has just restored our marriage to a whole new level. 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
1: Facing the day with some songs that I hope help. My job is to play them for you and encourage you. And I'm Doug Hannah. And I am amazed sometimes at how we structure ourselves, like as Christians and our church life and all that stuff. We set ourselves up to do exactly the same stuff that seems to work in, you know, companies, corporations. You know, I guess good principles are good principles, and I don't know, but I mean, it feels like a lot of stuff's very business-like. And one of the ways that we do that sometimes is we've got a hierarchy. You got the important people, then the less important people. I know we always say that's not it, but we do that. So Jesus was dealing with his disciples, and they were like, hey, who's the greatest here? And he just plopped a child in front of them. We all want to establish the org chart, and Jesus says, let's get to know somebody who isn't even trying to get promoted.
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1: Hi, my name is Nathan. I'm from Temple. I've been a KCBI listener for a few months now. As a new Christian coming into Christianity for the first time, everything was such a blur, but then after I started listening to KCBI, everything started to come clear and make more sense.

0: KCBI.
1: Jesus says the truth will set you free. And sometimes the first truth is just, I did that. I was wrong. Grace means you can admit that truth about yourself. Jesus already knows it, and he stuck around.

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See, the thing is, sometimes what hurts is not losing something. It's waiting. Waiting so long for something good that still has not yet come. And I think God understands that. I know we all would then quickly say, but you got to stay just believing. He keeps his promises, and he does. But in all of that, he doesn't scold the fact that it hurts. It says it right here. He gives it words. It's a surprisingly realistic view of disappointment.

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1: Well, days come in all shapes and sizes, and I hope the one so far has been good for you. I'm glad you're listening. I'm Doug Hannah. There's times when we don't know quite what to say to God, and I have, and it could just be me, but in the churches I've grown up in, and just the whole kind of Christian thing I've grown up in, it was always, prayer was always one of those things like, okay, that's got to come from your heart, meaning you've got to come up with the words. Jesus, on the cross, prayed, my God, why have you forsaken me? And right there, he's praying words from a psalm. He's in unimaginable suffering. And he prayed words that he already had. I think when you don't know what to say to God, you are allowed to borrow words too, particularly from the scriptures. Psalms, pretty good place to start.
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1: I've been listening now for probably about 3 years. I listen to you guys every single morning on my way to work. 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I pray that you all continue to be blessed in every area of your life.

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2: 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So we spent a whole bunch of energy trying to hide who we really are. And the thing is, you don't have to do that with him.

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1: I'm pretty good at managing appearances. I'm Doug, and by that I mean I'm just, how are things going to be perceived is a question I approach a lot, and then I try to calculate accordingly. Not proud of it, but I don't think I'm the only one that does that. We do this. We know how to sound all right. We know how to smile through things, keep the conversations flowing, but not too deep. Jesus consistently moved people, though, and moved towards people whose lives were kind of coming apart. He just kind of knew. The people that are most aware of their need, maybe that's you, are often the ones most ready to receive what Jesus has come to give. And that should encourage you, I hope.
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1: It's easy to see God in the big wins and the big stuff that happens to you, the huge answered prayers. That's fine, but don't overlook or sleep on the ordinary parts of your life that aren't so memorable that he's still working through, because that's actually where most of it's happening.

0: KCBI.
1: How'd you sleep? And I hope that it was well, but I know for a lot of us, that's always the question that's hard to answer. Maybe we aren't sleeping too well these days. Maybe that's a different kind of exhaustion, though, that hits us. I can relate to this. We try to maintain the image of being strong in all kinds of different ways, like we've got it together, spiritually strong. And we think that's, I don't know, a goal. It's not. Christianity really begins with confession, repentance, not performance. You go, I am not strong. I need a savior. And then you realize you have one that hung on that cross, and it frees you from having to impress God or frankly anybody else, because Jesus has already stood in your place.

0: KCBI.
1: I appreciate you being here. 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
1: No one may see it. 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
1: Honestly, nobody really wants a hero that comes in and is weak. A hero's job is to come in and save. You know, maybe they're not perfect. Maybe they are an unlikely hero, but ultimately that's what we want a hero to do, to show up and convince us they have what it takes. And Jesus did none of this. He came in to weakness, obscurity, rejection, and suffering. That was the way he planned it, the way he chose. So you might be overlooking the very places such as weakness, obscurity, rejection, suffering, where God is most active in you, doing his work, which of course is always good.
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2: 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Recently got incarcerated last year, and for over a year now I've been sober and gave my life to God. Life's good. I'm small every day. Just want to give all the praise to God and thank y'all for y'all's music that gets me through every day.

0: KCBI.
1: I don't know if you knew this, but there's no kind of test, written or otherwise, before you can be used by God. So he's not going to try to make you do that. He's not waiting to administer that. So you shouldn't be waiting around either.

0: KCBI.
1: I'm Doug Hannah. I'm just being real with you here. Big dreams, big goals, big plans. That's cool, but give me the small stuff most of the time. Because everybody wants to scale everything. If God did a little bit here, why can't we grow it? Why can't we see him do it more? I guess I understand that. But we forget that God doesn't really need us to scale things to size. He doesn't need us to scale for impact. It's just the things every day that any of us can do. The areas he's given us and called us to. And so we take care of it and we forgive and we trust and we repent. It's just stuff every day with the people that are right there in our path that God is really, really mostly using as we are on the path together following Christ.

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1: Nobody opts in for pain and suffering, of course, but I can tell you from experience, maybe you can relate too, some of the deepest changes that have happened in me happened during seasons that I never would have chosen on my own.
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1: KCBI has been such a blessing to me. I've lost several family members in the last 2-3 years, and we've gone through some very difficult times. I just want you to know that you've been encouraging and helped me through the day.

0: KCBI.
1: It's a hard truth, but I've learned it. The thing breaking my pride is so often also opening my eyes. Reminder for me when I'm in those seasons to not waste them.

0: KCBI.
1: I'm Doug Hanna. Question. How have you failed? How have you failed? I mean, in a significant way, you had a plan, it looked good, and it you failed. And maybe it was on you, maybe it wasn't, I don't know. We have this point, all of us do, where the self-confidence that we get from being capable at something, it runs out. It's not intended to be inexhaustible. And then something gets exposed, at least for me, how fragile so many of the things I really put my trust in are. And that could be any number of things. I won't go down the list because we all know what they are. They're good things, but we make them ultimate things. And those are shaky. God is the only one we can really build our foundation or have build our home on, our life on. He's the foundation. And the cross of Christ reminds us God absolutely can bring life out of places that indeed do look completely hopeless.
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1: Your sermons, they've been seeds in our souls and in our lives. Thank you for being part of me and my family's life. And I'm going to continue to share what is the product of those seeds. And I thank you. God bless you all.

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1: Who knows if I can pull it off, but my job today here, as far as I'm concerned, is to convince you to take the pressure off yourself in some way that you're applying it to yourself. That's what a lot of us do. Our lives are spent trying to prove something, our worth, that Jesus already settled at the cross. It's exhausting, and you can stop.

0: KCBI.
1: You've probably figured out if you're listening for a while, Christian is in our name. We're a Christian radio station. And so that means, of course, there's two things. You know, we talk about Christian things and we serve people who would call themselves Christian. I guess the third one is in there that we're here, you know, to give a message of hope to people that wouldn't call themselves Christian. So it's really for everybody in that sense. But the thing that kills me about it is that we so often, as Christians, put a word in front of Christian, a strong Christian, a committed Christian, a mature Christian. We're sort of saying there something that is kind of obvious, that some people have been doing this a long time, or their faith seems deep, or they understand their Bible well, they're mature, you can tell they're Christians. The thing, though, that's the problem.

0: KCBI.
1: I'm Doug Hanna. I always try to tell you the absolute truth as best I can discern it from God's word. And this is the absolute truth as far as I'm concerned. Your need for grace today, you've acknowledged it. You know you need it. You know you've fallen short. This is not proof that you don't get it, not proof that you're failing. It actually means, I think, you're beginning to understand the deal with God more clearly, that it is all of grace, and we always need it, not just on the first day we walk with Jesus, but literally every day, every hour of every day.
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1: If your to-do list already feels taller than you are, just keep this in mind. Jesus carries the whole universe. All he's really asking you to do today is trust him with the next small thing.

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1: My name is Doug, and I always do my best, but I don't think I can ever quite put into words how grateful I am that you're here listening. Thanks. And you may not have even thought about it. It's just like, no big deal. I just have the radio on. But still, thanks. Really does mean a lot to me and to us. I lately have been in my life, just because of the responsibilities I have, and everybody can relate to this, productivity has been more on my mind. Truth is, there's been days when I really couldn't care less how much I got done. It's like, well, that's someone else's problem. Well, lately, it's more my problem. I've got to be productive. And it's so easy to turn that same kind of thinking over to my walk with Jesus, like it's a moral report card. If I'm crushing the day, I feel really good about myself, kind of righteous, especially if there was some good deeds thrown in there. But if I miss a deadline, fall short, or just slack off, I feel kind of condemned. I don't know if you can relate to this. So every day, I just love the fresh reminder that the gospel is different than that, a lot different than that. And if you haven't been told that, you've been told incorrectly. The gospel speaks a language of grace to you. Your deepest identity is received from Jesus, not achieved by your accomplishments. Whether there are all kinds of them or not too many of them, either way, that's not the point.
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1: If you find yourself guilty for taking some time to rest, ask yourself, who is it you believe who's running your world? And a hint for you, it isn't you. That's actually very good news for your soul. Mine too.

0: KCBI.
1: I'm Doug. Not a big fan of social media. I have to engage with it for the job. This is what you have to do now when you're on the radio, so I do. YouTube, I think, falls into the social media bucket, but it's different somehow. I love YouTube, mostly because I love getting in there and watching retro stuff. Like, that's really cool to me. Old TV commercials and stuff I used to remember seeing as a kid. One of the things you can do on YouTube is you can relive 9/11. Now, who would want to do that? But you can watch the news coverage as it was happening. And I know all the events that happened, and I've seen all this before, but there's something about watching the news from that day happening in real time. And then I process what I went through. We all do that. And I think about some of the people that are younger than me, my youngest son and some others who they weren't there for it. I mean, they were here, but they don't remember it. It's going to be a different experience if you weren't actually living through it like a lot of us were. And it's not possible to change the trajectory of time, but what I hope is always going to be the case is whether we lived through something or not, we understand the difference it made. Same thing with Pearl Harbor. I wasn't there for that, but I knew it. It changed everything that day. And that's worth remembering because it's another reminder that in this sin-fallen world that we live in, we're going to get reminders, sometimes pretty stark ones. And that just makes the hope of Jesus and that he's going to make everything all right one day even more sweet.

0: KCBI.
1: I'm Doug, and maybe you can relate to this. I have somebody in my life who is for sure well-meaning. I don't think any of this is hypocritical, at least per se. But I also think that there's somebody in my life who likes to do a lot of Christian things, good things. None of this is in dispute, all things that we all ought to be doing. Difference is my friend likes to advertise this. I'm not even sure he knows he's doing it. Tends to put a lot of this stuff on social media. It kind of reminds me of the two dudes praying outside the temple. The one was far away, kind of saying, "Lord, have mercy on me, a sinner." And the other one, although still speaking quietly, was saying, "Thank you, Lord, that I'm not like that sinner over there." And I don't know that my friend has figured that out yet. Sometimes the stuff that we do doesn't look too impressive on a social feed and doesn't need to. Just doing stuff when no one's paying attention. Heaven's applause is so often the loudest in the hidden places where grace is just showing up quietly.
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1: I can't tell you how many times the perfect song has come on at the perfect time to help me in a situation. Just helps me realize, okay, God, I know that you're hearing me and you understand what I'm going through, and I know you just gave me that song to tell me that.

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1: If your past keeps barging into your present, remember this, Jesus does not store forgiven sin for later use. What he carried to the cross stays there forever.

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2: Thankful to be with you. This is Doug. And it's so funny how the older we get, the more memories really become precious to us. That's the old song, right? Precious memories. And there is some truth in that. Of course, we all know some of them memories ain't so precious. Some of them we'd really wish were not memories at all. And sometimes when they pop up, it feels like they just own the room when they walk in. You can smell the failure or whatever happened all over again. And that's not an accident. The enemy very much wants you to believe that that moment or that series of moments, that season in your life, whatever, that that's your truest name. You just got to remember what the scripture teaches you. In Christ, God has named you by his son's record, okay? Not by the worst scene in your story. Please remember that today.
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1: Hi, this is Vanessa from Midlothian. 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

0: that the only scars in heaven are on the hands that hold you now.
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2: Right when you don't see it coming, shame has a way of whispering that you're the only one who's this broken. When that happens, remember just how many sinners that Jesus ate with. None of them surprised him, and you don't either.

0: KCBI.
1: I don't even have any idea what it would be like to be in a situation like the people on Flight 93 were flying towards Pennsylvania when they realized what was going on, calling and leaving voicemails for family and basically saying goodbye. I don't know what that would be like, and I don't ever want to live through that. But I think it gives us, in one sense, please bear with me when I say this, those people were fortunate, not that the event happened, of course, but that they had their chance to say goodbye. Not everybody does, right? Every day can be our last, and we don't think about that. But we're not promised even one more minute, let alone tomorrow, let alone next year. Scripture's pretty clear about that. They had a chance in that moment of clarity to, if they needed to, get right with God, tell the people they loved how much they meant to them, and leave them with the thing they wanted to say. So the point, I think, should be obvious to us. Let's not wait for that moment. Let's get right with God. Let's say the things to the people that we need to say, and let's take the time to do it while we can, because we are not promised tomorrow. I think that's probably the thing I think about the most as I remember September 11th.

0: KCBI.
1: God bless people who have a take on the day attitude, and they're always so upbeat and positive. They've been through some sort of Tony Robbins coaching or whatever, and they're just really, man, they are fired up every day, it seems like. I'm not one of those people. I have felt bad that I'm not one of those people. I've tried at times to become one of those people, but it hasn't gone too well. There's a lot of days where it's just, it ain't happening. Even if I did want to try it, it's not happening. None of this, if you can relate, none of this means that God has somehow stepped out for coffee. Like, if I was really feeling his presence, then I would be that person that everybody could just see, wow, man, you're happy. The joy is radiating. Maybe, maybe not. None of this changes, though, that his promises are just as true on the gloomy days or on the wonderful mountaintop days. I thank God for them both, actually.
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KCBI. This may be one of those weeks that you really fought to get to the end of. Hopefully you can raise your hands and worship today alongside Brandon Lake. This is Hard Fought Hallelujah. Yeah.

0: KCBI. Good morning. My name's Claire. This coming Monday kicks off KCBI's fall fundraiser. And if you didn't know, KCBI is a totally listener-funded ministry. 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

ACBI. The world will try and tell you that you're many things. 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Here's who you say I am.

KCBI, if you have a need for prayer this morning, don't let it just weigh on your heart. 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

0: KCBI, good morning. My name's Claire. Have you ever had a problem where the solution was almost more work than just dealing with what you had on your plate? This past week, my husband and I had noticed a couple bugs around the house that we don't normally see, and we're renting, so we had the ability to put in a ticket and have someone find a date to come out and spray. And this guy, he had sent us a list of instructions just on how to prepare, and this was like a 2-page document. I mean, it had stuff like pull the stove out and clean behind it, wipe down the entirety of the fridge, take everything out of the cabinets, make sure every surface is scrubbed, mopped, wiped, and dusted. And we're reading through this and I'm looking through, I'm like, well, the exterminator is covered. Would it be worth it to hire a cleaning service to come help us do all of this stuff just to prepare for the guy to come out? Because we're going to want to clean after the bug guy comes. And I was even to the point where I'm like, I've only seen 2 or 3 of these little bugs. I'm okay to just keep killing them as we find them.
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0: KCBI, good morning. My name's Claire. Where do you turn when life gets dark? My husband and I, we've got two cats at home, and one of them wasn't feeling too good this past week, and I think our other cat, Murphy, was able to tell. Now, usually all throughout the night, they're running around. They're pretty nocturnal, but there were a few nights where I woke up, rolled over in the middle of the night, and Murphy is sleeping between my legs. And out of the two, he really is not the affectionate cat. He wants to be on his own, usually right at arm's length. But because he knew something was off, maybe he didn't know what, he sought out comfort from his humans, from his mom and dad. And it was just a reminder for me, more spiritually, that when life gets dark, there are a lot of places I will turn, whether it's friends or family or maybe even social media. I look to see, is anyone else going through this? Or does anyone have some advice that I can turn to? When in reality, I need to turn to my Heavenly Father. And when life gets dark, He always has a spot for me right next to Him.
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KCBI, this is Sunday Hope. If you have something that's really been weighing you down this past week or sitting heavy on your heart, there is nothing that is too big or small for prayer. 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
1: Good morning, friends, and thanks so much for joining us for this very special Sunday morning worship service of First Baptist Church of Dallas, located here in downtown Dallas. Our marvelous First Dallas Choir and Orchestra will be leading us in majestic worship again today. And our pastor, Dr. Robert Jeffress, will lead us through the Lord's Supper that we will be taking together today as a congregation. I can remember taking long road trips with my family when the impatience would always surface. After a few hours, there would begin those constant, tired comments, "When are we going to be there? It's taking forever." Well, that word, forever, can feel like a long time in our current experience, whether it's a road trip, waiting for an important call, or even the eager anticipation of something we are really excited about. But when we try to think about what forever means in reality, we have no concept of it. A million years doesn't even scratch the surface of forever. Well, today, as we take the communion as a church body, it will be good for us to keep in mind exactly what is meant by forever. And Dr. Jeffress will elaborate that for us in his comments a little later. That's coming up soon. But for now, we invite you to join us in the worship celebration that's just getting underway of the Sunday morning service from the campus of First Baptist Dallas.
2: Good morning, everyone. Let's stand together. We're so glad you're here. There's joy in the house of the Lord. Let's sing that together.

Praise the Lord. Amen. Amen.

0: Praise the Lord. Amen. I tell you what, before you take your seat, will you just say good morning to someone around you that you haven't gotten a chance to greet yet this morning? Amen. Amen. You can be seated. We're so glad you're here today. There's so many great things coming up as we're kicking off the fall, so pay special attention to the screen for more information.
1: 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October 18th is Invite a Friend Sunday. 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
2: What a great day to be in God's house today. It's going to be a special time together. And our scripture passage today is from Matthew chapter 26. We'll be reading verses 26 through 30. And these will paint a picture of the scene that we will kind of experience in just a few minutes as we partake of the Lord's Supper. So Matthew 26 through 30. And we'll read from the New American Standard Bible so all of us can join together in reading God's holy word. Would you stand with me to honor the reading of his word? Matthew chapter 26, beginning with verse 26, ending with verse 30. While they were eating, Jesus took some bread, and after a blessing, he broke it and gave it to the disciples and said, Take, eat, this is my body. And when he had taken a cup and given thanks, he gave it to them, saying, Drink from it, all of you. For this is my blood of the covenant, which is poured out for many for forgiveness of sins. But I say to you, I will not drink of this fruit of the vine from now on until that day when I drink it new with you in my Father's kingdom. After singing a hymn, they went out to the Mount of Olives. May God richly bless the reading of his word. Let's keep standing and continuing this great time of worship together.
0: We'll sing this hymn together.

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Aren't you grateful? Praise his name. You know, I love to reflect on the words of that song. It brings us to, and it brings us to such a place of humility. And I love singing through the gospel message of this great chorus. Would you sing this with me to the Lord?

0: Yes, you are, Lord, altogether lovely, worthy. Amen. God be praised. You can be seated as Ben comes to lead us.
1: Well, as we prepare to worship the Lord by partaking in the Lord's Supper today, it's especially appropriate to give back to Him His tithes and our offerings as a spiritual act of worship and to thank Him for what He's done for us. And as we prepare to do that, I'll invite our ushers to come forward now, and I'll invite you, as you're able, to kneel all over the worship center as we go to the Lord in prayer this morning. Gracious Heavenly Father, we come before You in humble gratitude, Lord. And as we worship You, as we prepare to partake in this Lord's Supper, we do remember the great sacrifice that Jesus Christ made for us. Lord, we recognize that when we were dead in our sins and our trespasses, Christ died for us. And it's through His atoning sacrifice, through His blood, that we are made clean, that we are forgiven, that we might be reconciled to You. Lord, we know that we have been ransomed at the high cost of the blood of Your Son, our Savior, Jesus Christ. He has set us free from slavery to sin and to darkness, and brought us into relationship with You that we might live forever in Your kingdom. So, Lord, we thank You for the great work that Christ did on the cross. We thank You, Lord, for saving us. And Lord, I pray that we would be overwhelmed today as we consider Your grace and Your mercy and Your love for us, Lord. May it be impressed upon us in such a way that we recommit ourselves to living our lives as the new creations we are in Jesus Christ, so that everything we do and every day we live would be honoring and pleasing to You. And we pray this all in the saving name of Jesus Christ. Amen.
2: In just a moment, our pastor, Dr. Robert Jeffress, will share some reflections about the Lord's Supper before we take it together, explaining what word is both the most terrifying and the most beautiful word in the Bible. That's just ahead. But right now, let's return to the service of First Baptist Dallas and our wonderful First Dallas Choir and Orchestra.

Thank you so much, First Dallas Choir and Orchestra, for your music. Today, we are building our entire service around the Lord's Supper as a way to explain to our guests or people who might be tuning in. Usually, we celebrate the Lord's Supper, or as some people call it, communion. We do that in the evening because, after all, it was an evening celebration. It wasn't called the Lord's Breakfast or the Lord's Brunch. It's the Lord's Supper. We have it at evening time, but at least twice a year we have it in the morning so that more of our people can participate. Because this is not a ritual. This is a meaningful spiritual experience that God doesn't just suggest we do, He commands we do in remembrance of Christ, and we do so joyfully. As a background to what we're doing this morning, I want to speak for just a few moments about one word in the Bible that is the most terrifying word in the Bible, and at the same time, it's the most beautiful word in the Bible, and it's the word forever. Forever. Have you ever contemplated how long forever is? It's forever. Somebody explained it this way. Just imagine a bird that comes and lands on the top of Mount Everest, the tallest mountain in the world. It comes and lands on the top of Mount Everest, and it sharpens its beak on the top of the mountain and then flies away for a million years. After a million years, that same bird comes back and sharpens its beak again and goes back for another million years. By the time this bird has worn down Mount Everest to nothing but gravel, by the time that bird does that, eternity will have just begun. Eternity is a long time. And that's why I say it's the most frightening word in the Bible when it comes to the fate of unbelievers. In Revelation 19 and 20, we find that Satan, the Antichrist, and the false prophet are all cast into the lake of fire, where they are tormented day and night, forever and ever and ever. Now we think Satan and the Antichrist and the false prophet, they deserve that. That's no surprise that they would be punished forever. But in Revelation 20, it also says, if any person's name was not found written in the book of life, he too was cast into the lake of fire and tormented, tortured for day and night, forever and ever and ever. Can you imagine unending pain for which there would never be any relief? That's why I say it's the most frightening word in the Bible for non-Christians. But for people whose names are written in the Lamb's Book of Life, forever is the greatest promise we have. Revelation 22:5 says, and we will reign with him forever and ever and ever. Heaven is a forever destination for those who know Christ. And the best thing about forever is that it doesn't end, and it is also a word that is tied to our salvation. And that's what I want us to look at this morning. In Hebrews chapter 7, verses 25 to 27, the writer says, hence also, God is able to save forever. Underline that word. He is able to save forever those who draw near to God through Christ, since he always lives to make intercession for them. For it was fitting that we should have such a high priest, that is Jesus, holy, innocent, undefiled, separated from sinners and exalted above the heavens, who does not need daily, like those high priests, to offer up sacrifices, first for his own sin and then for the sins of the people, because this Christ did once for all when he offered up himself. The idea of a forever salvation was unknown to the Jewish people. They had no grasp of that because there was no one-time sacrifice for the Jews. Every week, every month, every year, they were offering, offering after offering to try to satisfy God's wrath. And they had to keep on offering the same offerings day after day, month after month, year after year. And of course, the climactic offering was the one the Jews are about to celebrate in a few weeks
in our time, Yom Kippur, the Day of Atonement. Remember what would happen on that day? The high priest would first of all offer a sacrifice for his own sin. He needed a sacrifice. And then he would take the blood of an innocent animal and he would go into the Holy of Holies, where no one else was ever allowed to enter, and only the high priest could go in once a year. And he came with a blood offering, and he came to the Ark of the Covenant that was in that Holy of Holies. Remember, it was a box. And in that Ark of the Covenant were several items, including the Ten Commandments. And on the top of that box, there was a lid made of gold. It was called the mercy seat. And remember, the high priest would go in to the Holy of Holies with the blood offering. On each end of the box, there was a cherub, an angel. And these cherubim were facing each other. And it was thought that God dwelt between those two angels. And it was a picture of God's attitude towards sin. God would look down on that Ark of the Covenant, on the Ten Commandments, and he would see his law, which the people had broken, a breaking that destined them for God's eternal judgment. The Ark of the Covenant was a sign of judgment that was coming. But once a year, the high priest would walk in with that blood offering, and he would place it on that lid of the Ark of the Covenant, so that when God looked down, he no longer saw the broken law of his people, but he saw that broken law deserving judgment was covered by blood. It was atoned for. That's what the word atone means. It was covered by the blood. And of course, all of that was a prophecy of what would happen when Jesus, the true high priest, would enter into the real Holy of Holies. The earthly Holy of Holies was only a picture. It was a representation of what's in heaven where God dwells. And Jesus, the perfect high priest, didn't have to offer a sacrifice himself because he had no sin. And he offered to God the Father, not the blood of an animal, but his own blood, and obtained for us eternal redemption. Look at what Hebrews 9, verses 11 through 14 say. But when Christ appeared as a high priest of the good things to come, he entered through the greater, the more perfect tabernacle, not made with hands, that is to say, not of this creation, but he entered not through the blood of goats and calves, but he entered through his own blood. He entered the holy place once for all, having obtained what kind of redemption? Eternal redemption, forever redemption. For if the blood of goats and bulls and the ashes of a heifer sprinkling those who have been defiled, if those gifts could sanctify for the cleansing of the flesh, how much more will the blood of Christ, who through the eternal Spirit offered himself without blemish to cleanse your conscience from dead works to serve the living God? Whenever people say, well, can you lose your salvation? I always point to this passage. God hasn't obtained temporary redemption or conditional redemption, but eternal redemption. And how long is he able to save us? Until we mess up and fall away? He is able to save forever those who trust in him. And that's what we come to celebrate today. The purpose of the Lord's Supper is to celebrate the death of Christ for our sins. In 1 Corinthians 11, that we'll read in a moment, Paul relates to us what happened on that night before Jesus was crucified. Remember, before Jesus was crucified, he wanted to celebrate the Passover meal with his disciples on that Thursday evening. The Passover meal had been celebrated by the Jews for 12 or 1300 years. God had commanded them to have an annual celebration of that momentous event. Remember, God was trying to convince Pharaoh to let the children of Israel leave Egypt, and he sent the plagues, and the 10th plague was the worst, the sending of the death angel that would kill the firstborn of every household in Egypt. That meant every Egyptian household and every Jewish household. Everyone was destined for God's judgment. But God told his people to take
the blood of an innocent animal, and if they would place that blood on the doorpost of their homes, God would pass over them in judgment. He said, when I see the blood, I will pass over you in judgment. And of course, that was a picture of what Jesus would do for us. When we trust in Jesus, not our works, but in Jesus for the forgiveness of our sins, our names are written in that Lamb's Book of Life.

on until today and until Jesus comes back again. The Passover, our communion service, is not a time that we look back on the physical deliverance of the Jews from bondage, but it's a time that we now celebrate our spiritual delivery from Satan and sin by the blood of Jesus Christ. And that's what 1 Corinthians 11 is about. That's what this celebration is about. Notice in verse 27 of 1 Corinthians 11, Paul adds this warning before we go into the Lord's Supper. He says, "Therefore, whoever eats the bread or drinks the cup of the Lord in an unworthy manner shall be guilty of the body and blood of the Lord. But let a man examine himself, and so let him eat of the bread and drink of the cup. For he who eats and drinks judgment to himself, if he does not judge his body rightly. For this reason, many among you are weak and sick, and some sleep," that is, they have died. "But if we've judged ourselves rightly, we will not be judged." What does Paul mean to take the Lord's Supper in an unworthy manner? He's not talking about being unworthy. We're all unworthy. But that word unworthily is an adverb describing how we take the Lord's Supper. I think Paul had three things in mind. I think he was, first of all, warning against unacceptable behavior during the Lord's Supper. Now, that seems foreign to us. How would people misbehave in the Lord's Supper? Well, the Corinthians found a way to. They got drunk, some of them, at the Lord's Supper. It was part of the agape meal, and they would take liquor and use it to get drunk. That's an unthinkable thing to us. For others in the Corinthian church, it was a chance to divide themselves from one another even more. You saw divisiveness in the way they took the Lord's Supper. For us today, unacceptable behavior. And I always say this for the benefit of children who may be taking the Lord's Supper here, or teenagers, you know, to misbehave in any way, to talk on the phone or text or anything during the Lord's Supper, that is unacceptable behavior. Secondly, I think Paul had in mind unfocused ritualism. That is to just put your mind in neutral for the next 15 minutes, as the music is playing, as the lights are dimmed, to be thinking about your schedule for this week or what you're going to have for lunch, just thinking about everything except what we should be thinking about, unfocused ritualism. And thirdly, Paul warns against unconfessed sin. To go into this supper without confessing known sin in your life is to invite God's judgment on your life. If you haven't received Christ as your Savior and been forgiven by God, you're going to have a chance to do that. This supper is meaningless unless you have personally received Christ as your Savior. But if you're a Christian and you're involved in sin in your life that you have not confessed and turned away from, that's to invite God's judgment if you take the Lord's Supper. If we confess our sins, he is faithful and just to forgive us our sins and cleanse us of all unrighteousness. So let me make this suggestion today for what to do during these next 15 or 20 minutes. You may even want to write these down. These are, I think, biblical suggestions. First of all, the Lord's Supper is a time for reflection. And I would encourage you, when the elements are being distributed, it's all in one. Remember the cup and the bread. While those elements are being distributed, I'm going to ask the orchestra just to play, not the choir to sing, but the orchestra to play, so that we can, first of all, reflect on the death of Christ and what it meant for us. You might want to turn in your Bibles to Matthew 27, beginning with verse 27, which is a description of the day Christ died. You may want to read that and reflect on what it meant for Jesus to die for us, what he endured for us. During that time, secondly, I would encourage you to repent of any known sin in your life. You know, David the psalmist said, "Search me, O God, and know my heart. And see if there be any way displeasing to you." Do you know that's the one prayer

0: God will always answer. If you ask him to point out anything in your life that is displeasing to him, he will always tell you. Use that time of the distribution of the elements to reflect on Christ's death, to repent of any known sin. And third, when we finish eating the bread and when we are waiting to take the cup, our choir is going to sing. And as the choir sings, I'm going to encourage you to use that time to recommit yourself to God, to ask God what he would have you to do in your life. What would recommitment of your life mean in your everyday situation? It's a time to recommit yourself to God. And then finally, we're going to end our service after we take the cup. We're going to end the service as Jesus ended the service in the upper room. The Bible says, and they departed and sang a song. They ended with a song. And as we close our service today, I'm going to encourage you to use that song as a time of rejoicing and thanksgiving, to thank God for what he did for you on that wondrous cross. Now, I think if we will do these things today, it will make this truly a meaningful service for us. Let's bow together in a word of prayer as we enter into the Lord's Supper. The Lord's Supper is an object lesson, a demonstration of what Christ did for us, but it means nothing if you've not experienced the forgiveness of your sins. So if you've never trusted in Jesus for your salvation, if you want to make sure you are welcomed into heaven forever and ever when you die, I want to encourage you to pray this prayer in your heart as I pray it out loud, knowing that God is listening to you. Heavenly Father, thank you for loving us. Thank you for sending Jesus to die on the cross for my sins. And right now, Lord, I'm praying that you would forgive me of my sins, that you would cleanse me of all unrighteousness. And Father, I pray that I would spend the rest of my life out of gratitude to you, serving you for all you've done for me. And I pray this in Jesus' name. Amen. In 1 Corinthians 11, Paul writes about that first Lord's Supper. He writes, "For I have received from the Lord that which I also delivered to you, that the Lord Jesus, in the night in which he was betrayed, took bread, and when he had given thanks, he broke it." Jeff Robinson is the vice chairman of our Deacon Fellowship, and he's going to offer a prayer of thanksgiving for the broken body of Jesus for our sins. Let's bow together.
1: Heavenly Father, as we gather around this memorial table, as the Apostle Paul said, it is fitting that we reflect, but that we remember. We remember what your only begotten Son, the Holy Lamb of God, with his broken body, what he did on that Roman cross 2,000 years ago, dying for the sins of all. But we want to remember also that he rose again on that third day. He rose as the Savior to all who would accept the gift of eternal life that he purchased through your grace. Father, we just pray that you give us the boldness to share that good news of Jesus, that he is the way, the truth, and the life, that any would accept him as Savior would have eternal life. And we ask it all in his name. Amen.

0: This is my body, which is for you. Do this in remembrance of me. And in the same way, he took the cup which represents the shed blood of Jesus Christ for our sins, apart from which there is no remission, there is no forgiveness of our sins. Mike Deal, the chairman of our deacon fellowship, will offer a prayer of thanksgiving for the shed blood of Jesus on our behalf. Let's bow together.
1: And Father, we thank you for establishing the Lord's Supper as a lasting ordinance until Jesus returns, where we can gather together as a church family, as brothers and sisters in Christ, and express our gratitude, our thanks for the sacrifice that Jesus made on a cruel cross at Calvary to pay the penalty for our sins. As we sang this morning, I'll never know how much it cost to see my sins upon that cross. So thank you, Jesus, for loving us, for demonstrating your love while we were still sinners, in dying in our place at Calvary, being our atoning sacrifice. And in response to your great sacrifice, Father, I pray that as our pastor encouraged us this morning, that we would recommit our lives to you, that we would leave this place this morning with our one desire to please you in all that we do, to serve you and glorify your name forever as long as we're on this earth. And then I also pray that after we finish rejoicing, that we will leave this place more emboldened and more willing than ever to share the good news of Jesus. As we return to our homes, our neighborhoods, and our communities and the places where we work, that we would be willing to share the reason for the hope that is within us, the saving grace of Jesus Christ, with people we come in contact with who desperately need to receive forgiveness and the gift of eternal life. And I pray all this in the matchless name of Jesus, the name that is above every name. Amen.

This cup is the new covenant, the new agreement in my blood. Do it as often as you drink it in remembrance of me. For as often as you eat this bread and drink the cup, you proclaim the Lord's death until he comes. The gospel writers tell us that after the Lord and his disciples finished that Last Supper together, they sang a hymn and they departed. And so we do the same today. We close our service today by rejoicing and thanking God for what he accomplished for us on that wondrous cross.

0: Dr. Jeffress explained what is meant by taking the Lord's Supper in an unworthy manner. And one of those ways is by not having a relationship with our Heavenly Father from a heart that is forgiven. Without that belief in the saving grace through the sacrifice of Christ, this holds no value. But for those who have fully given their lives to the Savior, it means everything as we remember the great cost it took for our salvation. So if you prayed along with Dr. Jeffress a moment ago to ask Jesus to come and take full control of your life by completely surrendering to Him and His will, this is the most important eternal decision you will ever make. And we're here to celebrate this momentous decision with you. Do us a big favor. 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That's firstdallas.org. We really do want to hear about it. And while you're there, be sure to check out all the upcoming events we have going on. I know there will be many that will be of great interest to you and your entire family. And finally, if you'd like to know how to get today's service titled Observance of the Lord's Supper, call our First Baptist Dallas Media Resource Center at 214-969-7768. Leave us your contact information and someone will be sure to get back with you soon. The number again is 214-969-7768. 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Also, we'd love for you to come and visit us in person real soon. 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
1: Remember in Acts chapter 1, when Jesus was getting ready to ascend into heaven, his disciples said, "Lord, are you at this time going to restore the kingdom to Israel?" They were in effect saying, "Lord, before you leave, haven't you forgotten something? Haven't you forgotten the whole reason you came was to establish your kingdom on earth? Isn't this the time to do it?"
0: Welcome to the Sunday morning edition of Pathway to Victory, here on 90.9 KCBI. Ever since the fall of man, Satan has enjoyed a measure of power and dominion over the earth, spreading evil and chaos wherever possible. But the Bible teaches that during the last days, Satan will be vanquished, and Christ will return to establish his kingdom. Today on Pathway to Victory, Dr. Robert Jeffress describes that triumphant moment when Jesus comes to reclaim the earth. It's a message titled, "The Coming Kingdom."
1: I thought today we would start off with a pop quiz. This is a pop quiz about Bible prophecy. Question number one. The kingdom of God is a spiritual kingdom, B, a physical kingdom, C, all of the above, or D, none of the above. Question number two, God's promise to Israel of a land that would be theirs forever was A, conditional, B, unconditional, C, transferred in a spiritual sense to the church. Question number three, Satan's power over the earth was A, defeated at the cross, B, defeated at the resurrection, C, continues today. Final question. Christians will receive their new bodies, A, at the rapture, B, at the second coming, or C, from their plastic surgeon. Your answer to those questions actually reveal what you believe about the topic we're going to look at today in Revelation chapter 20, and that is the coming kingdom of God we call the millennium. If you have your Bibles, turn to Revelation chapter 20 as we look at that coming kingdom of God. Now remember last time we finished Revelation 19, the Battle of Armageddon, that time at the end of the tribulation when the world forces will gather together on the plain of Megiddo, presumably to defeat the Antichrist, the world leader. But suddenly, in the midst of that battle, they will look up, they will see the skies open, and the Lord Jesus Christ and those of us who belong with him will return to earth to defeat the Antichrist and those who follow after him. And the reason we come back with Christ is to establish that long-awaited kingdom of God on earth we call the millennium. By the way, the word millennium doesn't appear anywhere in the Bible. But don't let that shake you up. Neither does the word Trinity. But the concept is still valid for both. Millennium, it comes from two Latin words, milli, which means a thousand, annum, a years. We're referring to the thousand-year reign of Christ that is promised throughout Scripture and especially in our passage today, Revelation chapter 20. Now, let me just point out a few passages from the Old Testament that promised that kind of literal kingdom on earth. First of all, 2 Samuel chapter 7, verses 12 to 13. We often call these verses the Davidic covenant, God's promise to David. He says in verse 12, "When your days are complete and you lie down with your fathers, I will raise up your descendant after you, the Lord Jesus Christ, who will come forth from you, and I will establish his kingdom, and he will build a house for my name, and I will establish the throne of his kingdom for how long? Forever." That's the promise of a coming kingdom. Look at Isaiah 9, 6 and 7. "For a child will be born to us, a son will be given to us, and the government will rest on his shoulders, and his name shall be called Wonderful Counselor, Mighty God, Eternal Father, Prince of Peace. And there will be no end to his increase of his government or peace on the throne of David and over his kingdom to establishment and to uphold it with justice and righteousness from then on and forevermore. Or Isaiah 11, 4, 6, and 9, but with righteousness he will judge the poor and decide with fairness for the afflicted of the earth. And he will strike the earth with the rod of his mouth and with the breath of his lips, and he will slay the wicked. You know, there is such an emphasis today on the desire for justice and social justice. Do you know where that comes from? It comes from the fact that we are all created in the image of God. Even unbelievers retain a remnant of that image of God inside of them. The reason we long for justice is because we are created by a God who is a God of justice. And we have that longing. The only problem is we can't bring that justice ourselves. We ought to strive for it, but we can't bring it ourselves. God has to bring it, and he will satisfy that desire we have ultimately when Christ comes and rules in justice. Look at verse 6, and the wolf will dwell with the lamb, and the leopard will lie down with the young goat, and the calf and the young lion and the fatling together, and a little boy will lead them, and they shall not hurt or destroy in my holy mountain, for the earth will be full of the knowledge of the Lord as the waters cover the sea. We sang that song, the lion and the lamb. It comes from this passage. That is the coming kingdom of God. Remember in Acts chapter 1, when Jesus was getting ready to ascend into heaven after he received his resurrected body, and he was standing on the Mount of Olives, and as he was about to depart, his disciples said, "Lord, are you at this time going to restore the kingdom to Israel?" They were in effect saying, "Lord, before you leave, haven't you forgotten something? Haven't you forgotten the whole reason you came was to establish your kingdom on earth? Isn't this the time to do it?" Now, if the disciples had mistakenly believed in a literal kingdom, if they were wrong, that would have been a time for Jesus to have clarified that for them. He could have said, "A kingdom? Boys, you've got it all wrong these last 3 years. I'm not here to establish a real kingdom, just a spiritual kingdom. That's all I came to do." But he didn't say that, did he? In verse 7 of Acts 1, he said, "It is not for you to know the time or the epochs when I shall do these things. That is given to the Father alone. He has fixed it by his own authority." In other words, he was saying, it's coming, but it's coming according to God's timetable and not to yours. There is a kingdom coming, and it will be the fulfillment of God's eternal promise to Israel and Israel's descendants. Now, that's what the millennium is. It is God's kingdom on earth, the fulfillment of the Old Testament prophecies. Now, throughout history, there have been three prevalent views about the millennium. You may have heard these terms before. Let me explain them to you. The first view is the amillennial position of the kingdom. Amillennial. In Greek, that word a, letter A, is an alpha privative. Anytime A appears before the word, it negates it. It means no. The amillennial position means no millennium. And there are many Christians who believe that, many good Christians. Many of those who subscribe to Reformed theology believe in the amillennial position, that there is no literal kingdom of heaven on earth for 1,000 years. And what they say is this. They say that when Israel rejected Christ, Israel forfeited all of those promises. And the promises that God made to Israel were transferred to the church of Jesus Christ. And instead of being a literal fulfillment, there will be a spiritual fulfillment. And the land that was promised to Israel, that no longer belongs to Israel. Instead, that's been transferred to the church, and the land has been spiritualized to be heaven. So when we sing we're marching to Zion, we're not talking about Jerusalem, we're talking about to the heavenly Zion. So that's the amillennial position. And there's not going to be any literal binding of Satan for 1,000 years. That's happening in your heart right now, as Satan has no power over you. Now, that's the amillennial position. The problem, and there are many of them, with that position is, what do you say about Genesis 15, in which God ratified that covenant with Abraham while he was asleep and was saying it was all dependent upon me, God said, not upon Israel? Or what do you do with Psalm 89? You know, I'm going to keep this promise forever, just as the sun and the moon are in the heavens. I'm going to keep my promise with Israel. And can anybody really say that Satan, in any sense of the word, is bound right now? Why, he's running rampant throughout this world. He's not been bound. He's not powerless right now. The Bible says he's the prince of the power of the air. He is the god of this age. But that is the amillennial position. The second view of the millennium is what is called the post-millennial view. Post means after. When does Christ come? He comes after the millennium. This is the idea that the world is going to get better and better and better, and finally it will be in such wonderful shape that Christ says, I can't stay in heaven any longer. I've got to come to this perfect world that man has created and rule over man. That's the post-millennial position. By the way, the pastor of this church for 50 years, George W. Truett, was a post-millennialist. That's how he believed. That's what he taught. Postmillennialism, however, just

right public officials, by praying, by a spiritual revival, we can reclaim this earth for God. We can reclaim Washington, D.C. We can reclaim Hollywood. We can reclaim Wall Street by getting Christians into places of power. We can take this world back over. We can have dominion over the world. Now, some of you may be saying, well, Pastor, that kind of sounds like you. In fact, I am often accused of being a Reconstructionist, a Dominionist, because I talk about the importance of electing the right public officials and trying to fight for the right beliefs, like the pro-life or pro-religious liberty position. But here's the difference. I'm not under any illusion that by doing so, we're going to create the millennium here on earth, or we're going to rule over this earth without Christ. Not at all. I sympathize with the words of my friend Cal Thomas, who said, the kingdom of God is not going to come riding in on Air Force One. We don't expect that at all. Instead, the reason we're to penetrate society is to not prevent its decay, but to delay its decay. To give this world a little longer before it collapses for us to preach the gospel of Jesus Christ. That's what changes people, the gospel of Jesus Christ. But that's why Jesus said, you are the salt of the earth. I left you here as salt. In Jesus' day, before the days of refrigeration, salt was a preservative. Salt couldn't prevent the decay of meat, but it delayed the decay of meat. You would pack meat with salt in order to delay the rot, so to speak. Eventually, the meat would rot and have to be thrown out. But the salt gave the meat a longer shelf life. And in the same way, Jesus said, one reason I'm leaving you here is for you to penetrate society, to delay the rot, so to speak, so that there's longer for people to repent and hear the gospel of Jesus Christ. And that's why Christians are not to stay in the salt shaker. They're not to just stay in the church. We are to permeate Washington and Hollywood and Wall Street. We're to be involved and not just hunkering down by ourselves waiting for the end to come. We need to push back against those things that are ungodly in our culture. I think about the Apostle Paul. He's the greatest missionary, the greatest evangelist in the world. But at the same time, he was preaching the gospel. He was caught up in the Roman legal system for 2 years of his ministry, fighting for his right as a Roman citizen to preach the gospel. You know, he said, though I may be in prison, the word of God is not imprisoned. Well, that was true, but he also worked to make sure he wasn't in prison. He wanted to be free to share the gospel. And we Christians are here, yes, to share the gospel, but to push back against those things that would fight against the gospel. Maybe you saw me being interviewed about California passing a ban on singing in churches. Governor Newsom said you can no longer sing in churches, even if you're wearing a mask. Now, you can go outside by the thousands, packed together like sardines, yelling at the top of your lungs without a mask, and as long as you're yelling for the politically correct causes, as long as you're doing that, you're free to do that. But you can't sing in a church. Now, every God-fearing person ought to stand up and push back against that. The same First Amendment that protects the freedom of protesting protects the freedom of faith. And any so-called science that says, well, you're safe as long as you're outside and yelling and packed together by thousands, but if there are 50 of you singing, that's unsafe. That's fake science, and that ought to be rejected right away. I mean, if it's safe being outside, why are they closing the beaches in California? I mean, fact is, this is an attempt to shut down people of faith. And we ought to fight against that with everything we have. Not because we think we're going to create the millennium, but because we want to spread the gospel as far as we can while we can. Pardon that sermon within a sermon, but that is why I believe what I do about getting involved in the world. We're not going to create the kingdom, but we're going to have longer to share the good news of the kingdom. Now, the third view is the premillennial view. That's
the view.

0: I subscribe to, and many of you do. Pre means before, and that is we believe that Christ must come before the millennium. Only he will be able to institute his reign here on earth. Now, with that introduction, we're ready to get into the text for the final few moments we have. We're only going to look at the first six verses about the beginning of the millennium, and it starts with the binding of Satan. Look at chapter 20, verse 1. Then John says, I saw an angel coming down from heaven, holding the key of the abyss and a great chain in his hand. What is the abyss? Abyssos refers to a bottomless pit. This is a place we've looked at before in Scripture. It is a place of torment for a certain group of demons. Angels who had fallen and rebelled against God in a specific way. It's referred to in 2 Peter 2, verse 4, and in Jude, verse 6. I think these are the demons who cohabitated with the daughters of men in Genesis 6. And because of that particular sin, they were immediately judged and sent to this place of confinement called the abyss or the bottomless pit. You remember in Luke chapter 8, verse 31, when the Gerasene demoniac, the man filled with demons, was exorcised by Jesus. And when those demons left the man, they begged Jesus, Lord, do not throw us into the abyss. Even they didn't want to go to that place. It was so horrible. We saw this place in Revelation 9, verses 1 and 2, at the fifth trumpet judgment, when a fallen angel was allowed to release a group of demonic scorpions to spread all over the earth. But now we have a heavenly angel who has been given a key and a chain. For what purpose? Look at verse 2. And this angel laid hold of the dragon, the serpent of old, who is the devil and Satan, and he bound him for 1,000 years. Remember last time in chapter 19, we saw that at the Battle of Armageddon, the Antichrist and the false prophet are seized by an angel and they are cast into the lake of fire. But what about the third part of that satanic trinity, Satan himself? Well, he has a special destiny. That is, this angel takes him and bounds him for 1,000 years. In other words, to put him into this place called the abyss, the bottomless pit.
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0: I want you to notice the four names that are used to describe Satan. He's called a dragon. That refers to his beastly character. We saw it in Revelation 12, verse 3, a red dragon ready to devour Christ and the church. Satan doesn't usually appear that way as a dragon. If people saw him as he really is, they would run as far and as fast from him as they could. He's called the dragon. He's called the serpent, referring to his subtle nature. Remember when the serpent appeared to Eve, it wasn't as a dragon. She wouldn't have been compelled to follow him. He appeared as a beautiful creature. And many times Satan appears that way to us. Paul says he can appear as an angel of light. Thirdly, he's called the devil, diabolos in Greek. It means slanderer. One of the things Satan does is he accuses God's people day and night before the throne of God, according to Revelation 12:10. But this word diabolos also refers to his diabolical nature. In John 8:44, Jesus called him a murderer from the beginning. You know, you read in the media these horrible accounts of men who kidnap children or kidnap other women and do horrible things to them, torture and things that can't even be described. And you wonder, where does that come from? It comes from Satan himself, the diabolical nature of Satan, diabolos. And then finally, he refers to him as Satan himself. The word Satan means adversary, enemy. He is the enemy of Jesus, and he is the enemy of everyone who would follow Jesus. Whether you know it or not, Satan has you in his crosshairs. He's got a big X on your back, and he's looking to take you out any way he can, to destroy you and everything that is important to you. That's why 1 Peter 5:8 says, "Be of sober of spirit, be on the alert, for your adversary, the devil, prowls about like a roaring lion seeking someone to devour." Look at verse 3. "And he threw him," that is Satan, "into the abyss and shut it and sealed it over him so that he would not deceive the nations any longer until the 1,000 years were completed. And after these things, he must be released for a short time." He is going to be bound for 1,000 years so that he can do nothing on the earth for 1,000 years during this millennium, the 1,000-year reign of Christ. And this is the predominant feature of the millennium. It is a time when Satan is bound, which makes the amillennial position so ludicrous. Satan is in no way bound right now. Look around you. Look in your own world at what's happening. Satan seems to be running rampant all over the world, but his time is short. There is coming a time when he will be bound for 1,000 years. Now, how long is the millennium? Well, it's 1,000 years. In fact, in the first 7 verses of Revelation 20, the phrase 1,000 years is used 6 times so that nobody mentions it. This is 1,000-year period of time. Suppose your brother who lives out of town sends you an email. And he said, "You know, the day after Christmas, our family would love to come and visit you for 8 days. For 8 days, we'll do nothing but just enjoy fellowship with you. For 8 days, we'll travel around Dallas and eat in the best restaurants. We can't wait to spend these 8 days with you." The day after Christmas comes, your brother and his family ring the doorbell. You open the door. "So glad to see you," you say. "By the way, how long are you planning on staying with us?" And your brother says, "Didn't you get my email? I said 8 days." And you say, "Oh, I thought you were speaking symbolically." No, he made it a point to say 8 days. Now think about this. If John were speaking literally of 1,000 years, could he have said it any more clearly? No, he would have used the phrase 1,000 years. He uses that phrase 6 times in 7 verses. You know, interestingly, in the Bible, sometimes the word day or month are used symbolically, but never the word year. And furthermore, every other number in the book of Revelation is a literal number. There are 1,260 days in the first half of the tribulation, 42 months in the first half of the tribulation. There are 2 olive trees, 2 witnesses. There are 7 heads and 10 horns on the Antichrist. Every time a number is used in the book of Revelation, it's used literally. Why would we think differently when we come to 1,000 years? This is a literal period of time. And after the 1,000 years, verse 3 says, Satan must be released for a little while longer. Would you like to know why Satan has to be released at the end of the millennium? Why God doesn't just judge him at that time and get rid of him forever? Why, having captured Satan, would he let him go? Would you like to know why? Come back next week and I'll tell you. We're going to get into that next week. But here in verse 4, I want you to notice one other aspect of the millennium that God reveals to John. Look at verse 4. After Satan has been bound, look at what John says he saw. "I saw thrones and they that sat upon them, and judgment was given to them." John said at the beginning of the millennium, "I saw a group of people sitting on thrones." Who are these? Well, that's you. That's me. Remember in Revelation 4:4, the church, The 24 elders are seen on before the throne of God in heaven. And now we're seated on thrones. Part of our responsibility in the millennium will be ruling and reigning with Jesus over the earth that he has subdued. John says, I saw thrones, people already raised in their resurrected bodies. That's you and me. And then he said, and I saw the souls of those who had been beheaded because of their testimony of Jesus and because of the word of God, and those who had not worshiped the beast or his image and had not received the mark on their forehead or on their hand. And they came to life and also reigned with Christ for 1,000 years. Who is he talking about here? He's talking about those people who were saved during the tribulation and were martyred, beheaded for their faith. He said, I saw them as well, and they came to life and reigned with Christ. Wait a minute. I thought if a Christian died, I thought immediately he was alive in the presence of God. To be absent from the body is to be at home with the Lord. But here it says they didn't come to life until Christ returned in the beginning of the millennium. That phrase, came to life, is the Greek word anastasis, resurrection. It refers to the physical body coming to life, not the spirit. The moment you die or any Christian dies, you don't cease to exist. You don't go into soul sleep or purgatory. The Bible says in 2 Corinthians 5:8, to be absent from the body is to be at home with the Lord. You're alive the moment you die if you're a Christian. But there's a time that you receive your resurrected body. And for these tribulation saints, it will be when Christ comes at the second coming, at the beginning of the millennium. And then he adds this word in verse 5. The rest of the dead did not come to life until the 1,000 years were completed. Who is that? That's the unsaved dead. Again, we'll look at that next week. They are raised for judgment. But then he says, this is the first resurrection. Everything he has just described in verse 4, and he adds this word, blessed and holy is the one who has a part in the first resurrection. Over the second death has no power. But they will be priests of God and of Christ and will reign with him for 1,000 years. Here John introduces an important concept to understand the Bible. There are two resurrections. The first resurrection is the resurrection of saved people, and they are raised to experience God's blessing for eternity. But the second resurrection is a resurrection of the unsaved. They are raised from the dead to experience God's torment forever and ever. And that's why John says, blessed, happy is the person who's a part of the first resurrection. Let's, in closing, look at this first resurrection for just a moment. Who does it encompass and how does it work? Paul explains it in 1 Corinthians 15, verses 20 to 24. He says, but now Christ has been raised from the dead and the first fruits of those who are asleep. For since by a man came death, by a man also came the resurrection of the dead. For as in Adam all die, so also in Christ all will be made alive, but each in his own order. If you are in Christ, you're going to receive a brand new body, but you have to wait your turn. There is an order to which people will receive their new bodies. That word order is a military term, togma. It refers to a military parade that gets larger and larger as different corps fall into place in the parade at a particular spot along the parade route. Can you picture that in your mind? There's a leader of the parade, and as it goes further and further, different corps fall into place, and that parade gets larger and larger. Paul is using that imagery to say there's a parade of Christians headed to heaven, and everybody will fall into line at their particular place in history. The first resurrection is not a single event in time. It refers to a group of people who receive their resurrection body at their appointed time. The parade to heaven. Who receives their body when? First of all, Paul says, Christ and the first fruits. That refers to Jesus, of course, but also those who were raised with Jesus when he was resurrected. Did you know there were several people who were raised from the dead when Christ was raised from the dead? Matthew 27, verse 52. The first fruits, that's the sample of the harvest that is yet to come. Christ and a select few. And then the next group that receives their resurrection body will include you and me, the dead in Christ, and those alive at the rapture. The Bible says the next event is going to be the rapture of the church. If we're alive at that time, we will be caught up to meet the Lord in the air. And at that moment, 1 Corinthians 15 says, we'll be changed in a moment in the twinkling of an eye. If you have a loved one who has already died and they're a Christian, their spirit is already in heaven, but their bodies will be raised from the grave and they will receive a brand new resurrected body. That all happens at the rapture. 7 years later, after the tribulation, that's when the tribulation saints, those who were martyred during the tribulation, as well as I believe the Old Testament saints, will receive their new bodies. You see, both the rapture and the second coming include a coming of Christ, so to speak. At the rapture, he comes into the clouds and we're caught up to meet him. At the second coming, he comes to earth. It's different events, but they're similar in that they both involve Christ coming. And then finally, the last group are those who died during the millennium. And at the millennium, they will receive their new bodies. Then comes the end when he hands over the kingdom to the God and Father, when he has abolished all rule, authority, and power. There will be some Christians who enter in the millennium in their natural bodies. We'll talk about this next week. They will die. They will receive their bodies at the end of the millennium. But the point is, even though it happens throughout history, all of these people are still part of that group called the first resurrection. But then there is a second resurrection. Verse 5 says, the rest of the dead did not come until the 1,000 years were completed. These are the people who are raised for the great white throne judgment that we'll look at next time. They are raised not to experience God's blessing, but to experience his torment. If there is one truth I want to leave you with that comes from this passage, it is this. When we die, we do not cease to exist. Death is not the end for anyone, Christian or non-Christian. Instead, physical death is just the doorway through which we enter into eternity, an eternity of God's blessing or an eternity of God's judgment. C.S. Lewis said one time, our lives can be compared to a very, very long book. Our life here on earth is just the cover page, the title page. Chapter one of our story doesn't begin with our birth. It begins with our death. Let me ask you the all-important question. When that trumpet sounds and God's people in this age are called to assume their place in that parade to heaven, are you going to be one of those invited to participate? Are you going to be welcomed into the presence of God for all eternity? Blessed is he who is a part of the first resurrection, for over him the second death has no power. That's one of the many promises of God found in the book of Revelation. And it's my prayer that everyone within the sound of my voice will seize the opportunity to become part of the first resurrection. And as you do, the second death has no power. Our study called Final Conquest concludes soon. So time is running short to request the best-selling book I've written for you. It's an in-depth study of Revelation that I've called Final Conquest. In my book, you'll discover the many promises of God woven throughout Revelation, like those we address today. These promises are like unopened presents that are bestowed upon every believer. And it's exciting to find these treasures woven throughout all 22 chapters of Revelation. While there's still time, be sure to get in touch with us and request your copy of Final Conquest.
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1: 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That's P.O. Box 223-609, Dallas, Texas, 75222. I'm David J. Mullins. What is the ultimate destiny of all who die apart from faith in Jesus Christ? Find out next time in a message titled Final Judgment. That's right here on the Sunday morning edition of Pathway to Victory on 90.9 KCBI. 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Ephesus, Thessaloniki, the Greek islands. The Apostle Paul didn't just write about these places, he lived in them. And this May, so can you, on the Pathway to Victory Journeys of Paul Cruz.
0: I've read the book of Acts my entire life, but there's nothing like standing in Ephesus, walking where Paul walked, and feeling the weight of what happened there.
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0: Good morning, friends, and thanks so much for joining us for this very special Sunday morning worship service of First Baptist Church of Dallas, located here in downtown Dallas. Our marvelous First Dallas Choir and Orchestra will be leading us in majestic worship again today. And our pastor, Dr. Robert Jeffress, will lead us through the Lord's Supper that we will be taking together today as a congregation. I can remember taking long road trips with my family when the impatience would always surface. After a few hours, there would begin those constant, tired comments, "When are we going to be there? It's taking forever." Well, that word, forever, can feel like a long time in our current experience, whether it's a road trip, waiting for an important call, or even the eager anticipation of something we are really excited about. But when we try to think about what forever means in reality, we have no concept of it. A million years doesn't even scratch the surface of forever. Well, today, as we take the communion as a church body, it will be good for us to keep in mind exactly what is meant by forever. And Dr. Jeffress will elaborate that for us in his comments a little later. That's coming up soon. But for now, we invite you to join us in the worship celebration that's just getting underway of the Sunday morning service from the campus of First Baptist Dallas.
1: Good morning, everyone. Let's stand together. We're so glad you're here. There's joy in the house of the Lord. Let's sing that together.

0: Praise the Lord. Amen. I tell you what, before you take your seat, will you just say good morning to someone around you that you hadn't gotten a chance to greet yet this morning? Amen. Amen. You can be seated. We're so glad you're here today. There's so many great things coming up as we're kicking off the fall, so pay special attention to the screen for more information.
1: Good morning and welcome to worship. 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Come back at 7 p.m. for a reception following DU. October 18th is Invite a Friend Sunday. Invite your One Life to hear Sean McDowell as he shares a compelling message titled, Why Do Bad Things Happen to Good People? Following the service, you and your guests are invited to

0: So Matthew 26 through 30, and we'll read from the New American Standard Bible so all of us can join together in reading God's holy word. Would you stand with me to honor the reading of his word? Matthew chapter 26, beginning with verse 26, ending with verse 30. While they were eating, Jesus took some bread, and after a blessing, he broke it and gave it to the disciples and said, "Take, eat, this is my body." And when he had taken a cup and given thanks, he gave it to them, saying, "Drink from it, all of you. For this is my blood of the covenant, which is poured out for many for forgiveness of sins. But I say to you, I will not drink of this fruit of the vine from now on until that day when I drink it new with you in my Father's kingdom." After singing a hymn, they went out to the Mount of Olives. May God richly bless the reading of his word. Let's keep standing and continuing this great time of worship together.
1: Sing this hymn together.

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Aren't you grateful? Praise his name. You know, I love to reflect on the words of that song brings us to, and it brings us to such a place of humility. And I love singing through the gospel message of this great chorus. Would you sing this with me? To the Lord.

0: Yes, you are, Lord. Altogether lovely, worthy. Amen. God be praised. You can be seated as Ben comes to lead us.
1: Well, as we prepare to worship the Lord by partaking in the Lord's Supper today, it's especially appropriate to give back to Him His tithes and our offerings as a spiritual act of worship and to thank Him for what He's done for us. And as we prepare to do that, I'll invite our ushers to come forward now, and I'll invite you, as you're able, to kneel all over the worship center as we go to the Lord in prayer this morning. Gracious Heavenly Father, we come before You in humble gratitude, Lord. And as we worship You, as we prepare to partake in this Lord's Supper, we do remember the great sacrifice that Jesus Christ made for us. Lord, we recognize that when we were dead in our sins and our trespasses, Christ died for us. And it's through His atoning sacrifice, through His blood, that we are made clean, that we are forgiven, that we might be reconciled to You. Lord, we know that we have been ransomed at the high cost of the blood of Your Son, our Savior, Jesus Christ. He has set us free from slavery to sin and to darkness and brought us into relationship with You that we might live forever in Your kingdom. So, Lord, we thank You for the great work that Christ did on the cross. We thank You, Lord, for saving us. And Lord, I pray that we would be overwhelmed today as we consider Your grace and Your mercy and Your love for us, Lord. May it be impressed upon us in such a way that we recommit ourselves to living our lives as the new creations we are in Jesus Christ, so that everything we do and every day we live would be honoring and pleasing to You. And we pray this all in the saving name of Jesus Christ. Amen.
2: In just a moment, our pastor, Dr. Robert Jeffress, will share some reflections about the Lord's Supper before we take it together, explaining what word is both the most terrifying and the most beautiful word in the Bible. That's just ahead. But right now, let's return to the service of First Baptist Dallas and our wonderful First Dallas Choir and Orchestra.

0: Thank you so much, First Dallas Choir and Orchestra, for your music. Today, we are building our entire service around the Lord's Supper as a way to explain to our guests or people who might be tuning in. Usually, we celebrate the Lord's Supper, or as some people call it, communion. We do that in the evening because, after all, it was an evening celebration. It wasn't called the Lord's Breakfast or the Lord's Brunch. It's the Lord's Supper. We have it at evening time, but at least twice a year we have it in the morning so that more of our people can participate. Because this is not a ritual. This is a meaningful spiritual experience that God doesn't just suggest we do, He commands we do in remembrance of Christ, and we do so joyfully. As a background to what we're doing this morning, I want to speak for just a few moments about one word in the Bible that is the most terrifying word in the Bible, and at the same time, it's the most beautiful word in the Bible. And it's the word forever. Forever. Have you ever contemplated how long forever is? It's forever. Somebody explained it this way. Just imagine a bird that comes and lands on the top of Mount Everest, the tallest mountain in the world. It comes and lands on the top of Mount Everest, and it sharpens its beak on the top of the mountain and then flies away for a million years. After a million years, that same bird comes back and sharpens its beak again and goes back for another million years. By the time this bird has worn down Mount Everest to nothing but gravel, by the time that bird does that, eternity will have just begun. Eternity is a long time. And that's why I say it's the most frightening word in the Bible when it comes to the fate of unbelievers. In Revelation 19 and 20, we find that Satan, the Antichrist, and the false prophet are all cast into the lake of fire, where they are tormented day and night, forever and ever and ever. Now we think Satan and the Antichrist and the false prophet, they deserve that. That's no surprise that they would be punished forever. But in Revelation 20, it also says, if any person's name was not found written in the book of life, he too was cast into the lake of fire and tormented, tortured for day and night, forever and ever and ever. Can you imagine unending pain for which there would never be any relief? That's why I say it's the most frightening word in the Bible for non-Christians. But for people whose names are written in the Lamb's Book of Life, forever is the greatest promise we have. Revelation 22:5 says, and we will reign with him forever and ever and ever. Heaven is a forever destination for those who know Christ. And the best thing about forever is that it doesn't end, and it is also a word that is tied to our salvation. And that's what I want us to look at this morning. In Hebrews chapter 7, verses 25 to 27, the writer says, hence also, God is able to save forever. Underline that word. He is able to save forever those who draw near to God through Christ, since he always lives to make intercession for them. For it was fitting that we should have such a high priest, that is Jesus, holy, innocent, undefiled, separated from sinners and exalted above the heavens, who does not need daily, like those high priests, to offer up sacrifices, first for his own sin and then for the sins of the people, because this Christ did once for all when he offered up himself. The idea of a forever salvation was unknown to the Jewish people. They had no grasp of that because there was no one-time sacrifice for the Jews. Every week, every month, every year, they were offering after offering to try to satisfy God's wrath. And they had to keep on offering the same offerings day after day, month after month, year after year. And of course, the climactic offering was the one the Jews are about to celebrate in a few weeks in our time. Yom Kippur, the Day of Atonement. Remember what would happen on that day? The high priest would first of all offer a sacrifice for his own sin. He needed a sacrifice. And then he would take the blood of an innocent animal and he would go into the Holy of Holies, where no one else was ever allowed to enter, and only the high priest could go in once a year. And he came with a blood offering, and he came to the Ark of the Covenant that was in that Holy of Holies. Remember, it was a box. And in that Ark of the Covenant were several items, including the Ten Commandments. And on the top of that box, there was a lid made of gold. It was called the mercy seat. And remember, the high priest would go in to the Holy of Holies with the blood offering. On each end of the box, there was a cherub, an angel. And these cherubim were facing each other. And it was thought that God dwelt between those two angels. And it was a picture of God's attitude toward sin. God would look down on that Ark of the Covenant, on the Ten Commandments, and he would see his law, which the people had broken, a breaking that destined them for God's eternal judgment. The Ark of the Covenant was a sign of judgment that was coming. But once a year, the high priest would walk in with that blood offering, and he would place it on that lid of the Ark of the Covenant, so that when God looked down, he no longer saw the broken law of his people, but he saw that broken law deserving judgment was covered by blood. It was atoned for. That's what the word atone means. It was covered by the blood. And of course, all of that was a prophecy of what would happen when Jesus, the true high priest, would enter into the real Holy of Holies. The earthly Holy of Holies was only a picture. It was a representation of what's in heaven where God dwells. And Jesus, the perfect high priest, didn't have to offer a sacrifice himself because he had no sin. And he offered to God the Father, not the blood of an animal, but his own blood, and obtained for us eternal redemption. Look at what Hebrews 9, verses 11 through 14 say. But when Christ appeared as a high priest of the good things to come, he entered through the greater, the more perfect tabernacle, not made with hands, that is to say, not of this creation, but he entered not through the blood of goats and calves, but he entered through his own blood. He entered the holy place once for all, having obtained what kind of redemption? Eternal redemption, forever redemption. For if the blood of goats and bulls and the ashes of a heifer sprinkling those who have been defiled, if those gifts could sanctify for the cleansing of the flesh, how much more will the blood of Christ, who through the eternal Spirit offered himself without blemish to cleanse your conscience from dead works to serve the living God? Whenever people say, well, can you lose your salvation? I always point to this passage. God hasn't obtained temporary redemption or conditional redemption, but eternal redemption. And how long is he able to save us? Until we mess up and fall away? He is able to save forever those who trust in him. And that's what we come to celebrate today. The purpose of the Lord's Supper is to celebrate the death of Christ for our sins. In 1 Corinthians 11, that we'll read in a moment, Paul relates to us what happened on that night before Jesus was crucified. Remember, before Jesus was crucified, he wanted to celebrate the Passover meal with his disciples on that Thursday evening. The Passover meal had been celebrated by the Jews for 1,200 or 1,300 years. God had commanded them to have an annual celebration of that momentous event. Remember, God was trying to convince Pharaoh to let the children of Israel leave Egypt, and he sent the plagues, and the 10th plague was the worst, the sending of the death angel that would kill the firstborn of every household in Egypt. That meant every Egyptian household and every Jewish household. Everyone was destined for God's judgment. But God told his people to take the blood of an innocent animal, and if they would place that blood on the doorpost of their homes, God would pass over them in judgment. He said, when I see the blood, I will pass over you in judgment. And of course, that was a picture of what Jesus would do for us. When we trust in Jesus, not our works, but in Jesus for the forgiveness of our sins, our names are written in that Lamb's Book of Life. And when Jesus looks at our life, he no longer sees the laws that we have broken that are deserving of God's wrath. When he sees the blood, he passes over us in judgment. And that's why Paul wrote, for Christ is our Passover. In that upper room, on the night before Jesus was crucified, a few hours before he would be betrayed in the Garden of Gethsemane, he had that Passover meal with his disciples, and he had attached a new meaning to it. From that point on, until today and until Jesus comes back again, the Passover, our communion service, is not a time that we look back on the physical deliverance of the Jews from bondage, but it's a time that we now celebrate our spiritual delivery from Satan and sin by the blood of Jesus Christ. And that's what 1 Corinthians 11 is about. That's what this celebration is about. Notice in verse 27 of 1 Corinthians 11, Paul adds this warning before we go into the Lord's Supper. He says, therefore, whoever eats the bread or drinks the cup of the Lord in an unworthy manner shall be guilty of the body and blood of the Lord. But let a man examine himself, and so let him eat of the bread and drink of the cup. For he who eats and drinks, eats and drinks judgment to himself, if he does not judge his body rightly. For this reason, many among you are weak and sick, and some sleep, that is, they have died. But if we've judged ourselves rightly, we will not be judged. What does Paul mean to take the Lord's Supper in an unworthy manner? He's not talking about being unworthy. We're all unworthy. But that word unworthily is an adverb describing how we take the Lord's Supper. I think Paul had three things in mind. I think he was, first of all, warning against unacceptable behavior during the Lord's Supper. Now, that seems foreign to us. How would people misbehave in the Lord's Supper? Well, the Corinthians found a way to. They got drunk, some of them, at the Lord's Supper. It was part of the agape meal, and they would take liquor and use it to get drunk. That's an unthinkable thing to us. For others in the Corinthian church, it was a chance to divide themselves from one another. Even more, you saw divisiveness in the way they took the Lord's Supper. For us today, unacceptable behavior. And I always say this for the benefit of children who may be taking the Lord's Supper here, or teenagers, you know, to misbehave in any way, to talk on the phone or text or anything during the Lord's Supper, that is unacceptable behavior. Secondly, I think Paul had in mind unfocused ritualism. That is to just put your mind in neutral for the next 15 minutes, as the music is playing, as the lights are dimmed, to be thinking about your schedule for this week or what you're going to have for lunch, just thinking about everything except what we should be thinking about, unfocused ritualism. And thirdly, Paul warns against unconfessed sin. To go into this supper without confessing known sin in your life is to invite God's judgment on your life. If you haven't received Christ as your Savior and been forgiven by God, you're going to have a chance to do that. This supper is meaningless unless you have personally received Christ as your Savior. But if you're a Christian and you're involved in sin in your life that you have not confessed and turned away from, that's to invite God's judgment if you take the Lord's Supper. If we confess our sins, he is faithful and just to forgive us our sins and cleanse us of all unrighteousness. So let me make this suggestion today for what to do during these next 15 or 20 minutes. You may even want to write these down. These are I think, biblical suggestions. First of all, the Lord's Supper is a time for reflection. And I would encourage you, when the elements are being distributed, it's all in one. Remember the cup and the bread. While those elements are being distributed, I'm going to ask the orchestra just to play. Not the choir to sing, but the orchestra to play so that we can, first of all, reflect on the death of Christ and what it meant for us. You might want to turn in your Bibles to Matthew 27, beginning with verse 27, which is a description of the day Christ died. You may want to read that and reflect on what it meant for Jesus to die for us, what he endured for us. During that time, secondly, I would encourage you to repent of any known sin in your life. You know, David the psalmist said, "Search me, O God, and know my heart, and see if there be any way displeasing to you." Do you know that's the one prayer God will always answer? If you ask him to point out anything in your life that is displeasing to him, he will always tell you. Use that time of the distribution of the elements to reflect on Christ's death, to repent of any known sin. And third, when we finish eating the bread and when we are waiting to take the cup, our choir is going to sing. And as the choir sings, I'm going to encourage you to use that time to recommit yourself to God, to ask God what he would have you to do in your life. What would recommitment of your life mean in your everyday situation? It's a time to recommit yourself to God. And then finally, we're going to end our service after we take the cup. We're going to end the service as Jesus ended the service in the upper room. The Bible says, "And they departed and sang a song." They ended with a song. And as we close our service today, I'm going to encourage you to use that song as a time of rejoicing and thanksgiving, to thank God for what he did for you on that wondrous cross. And I think if we will do these things today, it will make this truly a meaningful service for us. Let's bow together in a word of prayer as we enter into the Lord's Supper. The Lord's Supper is an object lesson, a demonstration of what Christ did for us, but it means nothing if you've not experienced the forgiveness of your sins. So if you've never trusted in Jesus for your salvation, if you want to make sure you are welcomed into heaven forever and ever when you die, I want to encourage you to pray this prayer in your heart as I pray it out loud, knowing that God is listening to you. Heavenly Father, thank you for loving us. Thank you for sending Jesus to die on the cross for my sins. And right now, Lord, I'm praying that you would forgive me of my sins, that you would cleanse me of all unrighteousness. And Father, I pray that I would spend the rest of my life out of gratitude to you, serving you for all you've done for me. And I pray this in Jesus' name. Amen. In 1 Corinthians 11, Paul writes about that first Lord's Supper. He writes, "For I have received from the Lord that which I also delivered to you, that the Lord Jesus, in the night in which he was betrayed, took bread, and when he had given thanks, he broke it." Jeff Robinson is the vice chairman of our Deacon Fellowship, and he's going to offer a prayer of thanksgiving for the broken body of Jesus for our sins. Let's bow together.
1: Heavenly Father, as we gather around this memorial table, as the Apostle Paul said, it is fitting that we reflect, but that we remember. We remember what your only begotten Son, the Holy Lamb of God, with his broken body, what he did on that Roman cross 2,000 years ago, dying for the sins of all. But we want to remember also that he rose again on that third day. He rose as the Savior to all who would accept the gift of eternal life that he purchased through your grace. Father, we just pray that you give us the boldness to share that good news of Jesus, that he is the way, the truth, and the life, that any would accept him as Savior would have eternal life. And we ask it all in his name. Amen.

0: This is my body, which is for you. Do this in remembrance of me. And in the same way, he took the cup which represents the shed blood of Jesus Christ for our sins, apart from which there is no remission, there is no forgiveness of our sins. Mike Deal, the chairman of our deacon fellowship, will offer a prayer of thanksgiving for the shed blood of Jesus on our behalf. Let's bow together.
1: And Father, we thank you for establishing the Lord's Supper as a lasting ordinance until Jesus returns, where we can gather together as a church family, as brothers and sisters in Christ, and express our gratitude, our thanks for the sacrifice that Jesus made on a cruel cross at Calvary to pay the penalty for our sins. As we sang this morning, I'll never know how much it cost to see my sins upon that cross. So thank you, Jesus, for loving us, for demonstrating your love while we were still sinners, and dying in our place at Calvary, being our atoning sacrifice. And in response to your great sacrifice, Father, I pray that as our pastor encouraged us this morning, that we would recommit our lives to you, that we would leave this place this morning with our one desire to please you in all that we do, to serve you and glorify your name forever as long as we're on this earth. And then I also pray that after we finish rejoicing, that we will leave this place more emboldened and more willing than ever to share the good news of Jesus. As we return to our homes, our neighborhoods, and our communities, and the places where we work, that we would be willing to share the reason for the hope that is within us, the saving grace of Jesus Christ, with people we come in contact with who desperately need to receive forgiveness and the gift of eternal life. And I pray all this in the matchless name of Jesus, the name that is above every name. Amen.

This cup is the new covenant, the new agreement in my blood. Do it as often as you drink it in remembrance of me. For as often as you eat this bread and drink the cup, you proclaim the Lord's death until he comes. The gospel writers tell us that after the Lord and his disciples finished that Last Supper together, they sang a hymn and they departed. And so we do the same today. We close our service today by rejoicing and thanking God for what he accomplished for us on that wondrous cross.

0: Dr. Jeffress explained what is meant by taking the Lord's Supper in an unworthy manner. And one of those ways is by not having a relationship with our Heavenly Father from a heart that is forgiven. Without that belief in the saving grace through the sacrifice of Christ, this holds no value. But for those who have fully given their lives to the Savior, it means everything as we remember the great cost it took for our salvation. So if you prayed along with Dr. Jeffress a moment ago to ask Jesus to come and take full control of your life by completely surrendering to Him and His will, this is the most important eternal decision you will ever make. And we're here to celebrate this momentous decision with you. 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That's firstdallas.org. We really do want to hear about it. And while you're there, be sure to check out all the upcoming events we have going on. I know there will be many that will be of great interest to you and your entire family. And finally, if you'd like to know how to get today's service titled Observance of the Lord's Supper, call our First Baptist Dallas Media Resource Center at 214-969-7768. Leave us your contact information and someone will be sure to get back with you soon. The number again is 214-969-7768. 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

KCBI. Looks like we'll have more triple-digit days to put into our history book for 2026. Fall is on the way. I just don't know that summer cares.

0: you now.
1: Welcome in to KCBI. We're Karen and Jeremy.
2: Remember that very first time you jumped off a diving board and how intimidating it was? Mm-hmm. It seemed so high above the water and it took all the courage you could muster. Well, during these hot days, a lot of people had gathered at Barton Springs Pool in Austin. This is a pretty big pool. And this little boy, I mean, he's probably 3 or 4 years old.
1: Barely.
2: He walks out onto the diving board and his dad is in the water below, you know, trying to encourage him like, you can do it, you can do it. And all the other people there, complete strangers, see him and they start encouraging him by clapping and cheering for him until finally he jumps in the water. And they erupt into applause.
1: Yeah, it's so great. What I love is that you see him. He puts his hands together. Like, is he diving or is he praying? Because I think either one is appropriate in that moment.
3: Close your eyes and picture Israel. Do you see desert? Maybe camels? Now let me change that picture. Imagine miles of sandy beaches, surfers catching waves in Tel Aviv, waterfalls in En Gedi, where David once hid from Saul, colorful coral reefs in the Red Sea, vineyards, forests, and the Sea of Galilee at sunrise, as still as glass beneath the same hills that Jesus saw. I'm Philip McCallum of Philip's House. I open doors to Israel. The Holy Land is more beautiful than people imagine. 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

KCBI, are you ready for some football? I got to be honest, I'm not, even though everyone else in my family is. But you know what? If it makes it feel more like fall, I'm ready for kickoff.

0: Welcome. We're glad you're here. We're Karen and Jeremy on KCBI.
1: When it has been this hot for this long, I certainly can empathize with everyone wanting fall to be here as quick as possible. So they're getting out their pumpkin smelling candles, drinking their pumpkin spice lattes. But I do have to wonder, is this taking it a little too far? There is now pumpkin scented Mr. Clean.
0: I'm not surprised, honestly.
1: I don't know if this is new this year, if this is something else that's just come out that's pumpkin inspired. It's called Mr. Clean Spiced Harvest. They say that this is the scent of the season.
0: I like it, the idea of it. I think it could make your whole house smell really good.
1: Well, they call it fresh and festive.
0: It is. On the bottle. Sounds festive.
1: They tell you to fall in love with Mr. Clean Spiced Harvest. They even have him in a fall stocking cap.
0: Nice.
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1: 1 Peter 1:3 says, "We have a living hope because Jesus was raised from the dead. 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
1: Before 9/11, you could walk through airport security if, say, you wanted to see somebody off to the gate and hug them goodbye or be there when they arrived or even just meet a friend at the airport while they're on a layover and have dinner or something with them.
0: Yeah, you just couldn't get on the airplane.
1: TSA is bringing that back.
0: Really?
1: Yeah. Now, this is right now, it's kind of a pilot program. I think they just want to see how it goes.
0: I see what you did there.
1: So here's the deal. You have to have TSA pre-check or a known traveler number. And then you would have to get a pass that you would apply for 1 to 3 days before you're actually going to be at the airport. It's only available right now at 13 airports across the country, but DFW is one of them.
0: Which is good, especially if you're a parent with a child flying.
1: Exactly.
0: Or maybe somebody elderly who needs a little extra help and you can be there for them. That's always reassuring.
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KCBI, I don't know about you, but Sunday is our tomorrow. 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

0: KCBI, we're Karen and Jeremy.
1: We have a friend that's been diagnosed with cancer, and when that happens, you just want to say something to encourage them. And we were thinking about Bible verses, you know, that would help somebody going through a hard time.
2: When I feel weak in the spirit and in the body, I just feel encouraged to read 2 Corinthians chapter 12, verse 9, which says, "My grace is sufficient for you, for my strength is made perfect in weakness."
0: Yeah, I love that because it reminds me that I'm not the one that has to be the source of the strength.
1: Exactly.
2: Yes.
0: Because his strength is limitless.
1: Yeah.
0: And my strength is completely limited.

0: KCBI.
1: You can be a lot of things, a parent, a coworker, a sibling, but one of the most important things you are, according to 2 Corinthians 5:17, is a new creation in Christ Jesus.

0: KCBI. We're Karen and Jeremy, your Married Morning Team.
1: We have a friend who was recently diagnosed with cancer, and we were thinking about what scriptures we could give to help encourage him. And maybe it's one you have that got you through a hard time.
2: So my go-to scripture that I feel like God gave me a long time ago just for my life, but it's Joshua 1:9. It's a commandment. He said, have I not commanded you? Do not be afraid. Do not be dismayed, because I'm with you wherever you go.
1: That's such a comforting verse.
2: It really is. And that's just one of mine. I just feel like it doesn't matter whether I'm on the mountaintop or if I'm in the low valley.
0: Yeah.
2: I know it doesn't matter where I'm at. He's with me wherever I go.
0: And you've basically put to words in your own way Psalm 23:4, which talks about that, right? That's a familiar one. Even though I walk through the darkest valley, I will fear no evil. Why? Because you
2: are with me.
0: Yeah.
2: That's right.
0: So
2: that's
0: good.
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Good afternoon. We're Karen and Jeremy. 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But you don't have to wait until then to give a gift. 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
1: My daughter was in a very bad car accident. Her life was spared. And I know that was just God. But as a single person, I never feel alone because God ministers to me through the music and the teachings. 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

0: We're Karen and Jeremy, your married morning team at KCBI.
1: If you wear glasses, you know that every once in a while you might forget them and show up someplace without them. And that's such a pain. We went to church and I was so sure I had them in my purse. And I'm digging through, you know, as service is starting, looking for my readers. And I cannot find them. And I realize, oh, I left them on the counter at home. So I opened up my Bible and I'm staring at the page. I think those are words. I can hardly tell. It is so blurry.
0: You know, I am kind of surprised now that you say this, that you don't have, I mean, churches have coffee. I'm surprised they don't have like little sleeves of readers that you could actually grab while you're at the, on the back of the chairs, you know?
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1: God just speaks through the music at just the right time. My mom had gone through heart surgery, and things got difficult in the midst of the surgery, so it took longer than it should have. But music, of course, gave me the strength to make it through that and all throughout the time that I've been with her for the recovery. Thank y'all for your prayers. Thank you for the blessing that you all are.

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1: It was so hot. Our friend's six-year-old was a part of a big community baptism. Mm-hmm. I was thinking, can I get baptized again? Because I think those getting baptized were the only cool ones there.

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1: If you take a look at your Texas driver's license, you know, there's the big picture of you on the left. Mm-hmm. Easy to see.
0: Let me get mine out here.
1: Okay. Well, there's another picture of you on the kind of bottom right-hand side. It's a little bit harder to see. It's much smaller.
0: Yep.
1: So a friend of ours posted, he lives in Michigan, and their license are the same way. They've got the big picture, the little picture. The little picture on his was a completely different person.
0: Oh, no.
1: And how it also, I don't know if you can tell, it has your birth date. The birth date was a different birth date. And
0: whoops.
1: He thought, yeah, he was like, oh, my gosh, did they put my picture on this other guy's driver's license? Like, did they get switched somehow?
0: Mm-hmm.
1: He wasn't the only one. This happened to like 8,000 people.
0: What? The government made a mistake?
1: I know. It's so hard to believe.
0: I thought they were here to help.
1: Apparently, this was a stock image that the state of Michigan uses just as a placeholder, and somehow it accidentally got put on over 8,000 driver's license. Could you imagine how hard a time you would have? Like, I swear, this is not a fake. It's real. Even though there's a completely different person on it, it is actually me.
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Dallas Cowboys' first game of the season kicks off tonight. 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
1: I just wanted to say, really, I'm thankful for KCBI. 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

0: Encouraging music and words of hope on KCBI. Hi, I'm Donna Cruz. They might not be able to vocalize it, but as much as our kids kind of kick back when we give them boundaries, they absolutely help them to feel more secure. When our kids know their boundaries, like where their safe place in life is, the safer they feel exploring it. It's when they get outside of those lines that fear can really start creeping in. And that's one of the things that's being called a universal problem. And it's not just our kids. Everybody's got their thing. Once we get outside of that safe space that we have a fear of, being rejected, disappointing people that you love, being embarrassed, not fitting in. And these things are all part of real life. But so is the enemy, who knows our greatest fears and tries to nudge us towards them continually. Jesus talked about boundaries too in John 15 verses 10 and 11. He said, I've told you this so that my joy may be in you and that your joy may be complete. And without that kind of joy that Jesus is talking about here, we can easily get taken over by fear. And that's why these kind of promises that show up when you're in a pinch are so important to know, because it can really help to put fear out of our hearts.
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1: I just wanted to let y'all know what a blessing it is that we have your station that I've been listening to. 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

0: John Reddick on KCBI. Hi, I'm Donna Cruz. People are already planning for next year. In fact, Bear, the paint company, they've already announced their color of the year for 2027. And before I tell you what it is, I want you to know that it seems like we are entering a brave new era in home decor. One of the headlines announcing about the color of the year said, calm no longer has to mean colorless. Ooh, then I was like, okay, I'm ready. Reveal, show me this fearless explosion of color. Seriously, the color is called grounded. Technically, it's an earthy olive green with mossy tones and subtle brown undertones. And when you see it in a room, yeah, you can definitely see the hints of green coming out. But can we just say that grounded and beige would be, you know, classified in the same color category? I just don't know that I'd stand in the middle of the room and say, finally, there's color. Because the funny thing is, the paint company formulated this color grounded from scratch specifically for the color of the year. So instead, I'd probably say, we invented beige again.
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1: I am a widowed single mom. KCBI, I'm jolly being in the car because I know I can listen to your station and it always brings me something that I need, whether it's a word from God through the preaching and teaching or whether it's the worship in song. It is always exactly what I need.

0: Casting Crowns on KCBI. Hi, I'm Donna Cruz. If you haven't had a moment yet today where you've said, aw, really genuinely, you might after this. There was a construction crew in Ohio, and they're working, you know, burly construction guys. And then one of the men realized there was something inside an excavator that definitely wasn't supposed to be there. They're just digging around with this giant, you know, piece of equipment, and they found a little kitty. Not just a kitty. She was only 2 weeks old. She was so tiny, she could fit in the palm of your hand. So the crew gets together, starts taking apart this excavator piece by piece so they could get to this little tiny baby kitty. And eventually they managed to pull her out safely. They looked all around for her mama, but they couldn't find her. And at that point, the construction crew just decided, well, we have a kitten now. So they all took turns and started taking care of her. And when the company shared pictures of her online, millions of people started following this tiny little construction site rescue kitty. The name on the side of the excavator where they found her is Komatsu. And so, yeah, that's what they decided to name her. Come on, it's a group of construction guys. What did you think they were going to do? But everybody calls her Sue now for short, which is adorable. One of the mechanics is actually raising her right now, and they say when she's big enough, she'll actually be the cat that hangs around at the shop all day. She goes from being trapped inside of a giant piece of equipment, seemingly unnoticed at 2 weeks old, to having an entire construction crew as her family. I think she's going to be a little bit spoiled.
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0: Phillips, Craig, and Dean on KCBI. I'm Donna Cruz. I was genuinely curious. I was curious why sometimes people say, well, no, I can't. That's a secret recipe. So I posted about that. First of all, I had a couple of sweet cousins that chimed in and said, well, honey, what recipe are you looking for? I might have it. I wasn't looking for anything in particular, just trying to understand why people keep their recipes a secret. And I got some good information, too. Jessica enters and wins chili cook-offs a lot. But some of the contests, especially if there's a monetary prize involved, require you to share the recipe. I had no idea. And she's like, no, I've got a winning chili recipe, and I'm not going to give it away. Then Aaron chimed in with something we've all seen looking up a recipe before, the big headline before you actually get to the good stuff. She said, because Aunt Linda, who married into the family, mind you, has been trying to get her hands on that recipe for decades to claim it as her own. And we all know good and well, if she gets her hands on that recipe, she'll start messing with it and serve it like it's the original. And it'll create a thing because she'll try to bring it to Thanksgiving when Granny's been bringing it to Thanksgiving since 1965. Therefore, it's an unspoken rule that Granny's recipe shall always pass down and not across.
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2: Close your eyes and picture Israel. 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Maybe camels? 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Imagine miles of sandy beaches, surfers catching waves in Tel Aviv, waterfalls in En Gedi, where David once hid from Saul, colorful coral reefs in the Red Sea, vineyards, forests, and the Sea of Galilee at sunrise, as still as glass beneath the same hills that Jesus saw. I'm Philip McCallum of Philip's House. I open doors to Israel. 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

December 5th at Dickies Arena, this band is back with A Drummer Boy Christmas. It's for King and Country on KCBI. Here's Burn the Ships.

0: KCBI with Chris Tomlin. Hi, I'm Donna Cruz. My friend David posted this. It kind of gave the bullet points of pretty much every letter from Paul. It said, grace, period. I thank God for you, period. Hold fast to the gospel, period. For the love of everything holy, stop doing dumb things. Oh, and Timothy says, hi. Clever, funny, to the point. Paul did such a great job of modeling being grateful. I was reading in Philippians recently about how Paul was thanking the church for all they had done for him. And I think about all the things that Paul was balancing in his life at the time, emotionally and physically, yet he still recognized the fact that God kept putting people in his path to help with his practical needs. And I love that reminder as we lean into the busiest time of year. But I think whether we're super busy or not, all the hard moments in our lives are a little more bearable when we can remember that God will meet us in our hard times, in the moments when we need comfort. He'll guide us. He'll give us his grace. And if we have that to hang on to, it makes those busy and those challenging days a lot more doable. I'm curious if there is a verse that has kept you going through a really tough time in life, too. Maybe you want to share about that.
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1: I've been listening now for probably about 3 years. I listen to you guys every single morning on my way to work. It's so inspiring to hear good Christian music and good Christian conversation over the airwaves. I pray that you all continue to be blessed in every area of your life.

0: KCBI with Megan Woods. Hi, I'm Donna Cruz. Time goes by so fast. I feel like we have to be super intentional about having honest, important conversations. I remember the kids asking me one time, is it really important to memorize things? I know people memorize poetry, verses in the Bible. And my answer has always been, I think so. Because there will be times, even seasons in life, where you need comfort and you need the reminder that you're not alone and there is hope. So, Julia, when was this for you that you just had to reach down and hold tight to a verse that helped you keep it together?
1: When I was going through a postpartum depression, one of my favorite scriptures that really helped me was in 1 Peter 5:10, and it says, after you have suffered a little while, he will restore you and make you strong, firm, and steadfast. It was the worst thing that ever happened to me, but it was the best thing that ever happened to me, because once I came out of it, God led me through it, and I learned that when I can stand up, he helped me up. And after I suffered a little while, he truly did restore me and make me strong, firm, and steadfast. And I wouldn't actually trade it for anything now that it's, you know, I'm at the other side of it, and it made me closer to him. And then we have the hope that he will restore us and make us better than we were before it.
0: Is it kind of reassuring to you that we can even read this in the Bible, that we are going to suffer?
1: Absolutely, because then you know that you're normal.
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1: Good morning, friends, and thanks so much for joining us for this very special Sunday morning worship service of First Baptist Church of Dallas, located here in downtown Dallas. Our marvelous First Dallas Choir and Orchestra will be leading us in majestic worship again today. And our pastor, Dr. Robert Jeffress, will lead us through the Lord's Supper that we will be taking together today as a congregation. I can remember taking long road trips with my family when the impatience would always surface. After a few hours, there would begin those constant, tired comments, "When are we going to be there? It's taking forever." Well, that word, forever, can feel like a long time in our current experience, whether it's a road trip, waiting for an important call, or even the eager anticipation of something we are really excited about. But when we try to think about what forever means in reality, we have no concept of it. A million years doesn't even scratch the surface of forever. Well, today, as we take the communion as a church body, it will be good for us to keep in mind exactly what is meant by forever. And Dr. Jeffress will elaborate that for us in his comments a little later. That's coming up soon. But for now, we invite you to join us in the worship celebration that's just getting underway of the Sunday morning service from the campus of First Baptist Dallas.
2: Good morning, everyone. Let's stand together. We're so glad you're here. There's joy in the house of the Lord. Let's sing that together.

0: Praise the Lord. Amen. I tell you what, before you take your seat, will you just say good morning to someone around you that you hadn't gotten a chance to greet yet this morning? Amen. Amen. You can be seated. We're so glad you're here today. There's so many great things coming up as we're kicking off the fall, so pay special attention to the screen for more information.
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2: What a great day to be in God's house today. It's going to be a special time together. And our scripture passage today is from Matthew chapter 26. We'll be reading verses 26 through 30. And these will paint a picture of the scene that we will kind of experience in just a few minutes as we partake of the Lord's Supper. So Matthew 26 through 30. And we'll read from the New American Standard Bible so all of us can join together in reading God's holy word. Would you stand with me to honor the reading of his word? Matthew chapter 26, beginning with verse 26, ending with verse 30. While they were eating, Jesus took some bread, and after a blessing, he broke it and gave it to the disciples and said, Take, eat, this is my body. And when he had taken a cup and given thanks, he gave it to them, saying, Drink from it, all of you. For this is my blood of the covenant, which is poured out for many for forgiveness of sins. But I say to you, I will not drink of this fruit of the vine from now on until that day when I drink it new with you in my Father's kingdom. After singing a hymn, they went out to the Mount of Olives. May God richly bless the reading of his word. Let's keep standing and continuing this great time of worship together.
0: Let's sing this hymn together.

Can we show gratitude to the Lord for the cross today? Aren't you grateful? Praise his name. You know, I love to reflect on the words of that song brings us to, and it brings us to such a place of humility. And I love singing through the gospel message of this great chorus. Would you sing this with me? To the Lord,

0: Yes, you are, Lord. Altogether lovely, worthy. Amen. God be praised. You can be seated as Ben comes to lead us.
1: Well, as we prepare to worship the Lord by partaking in the Lord's Supper today, it's especially appropriate to give back to Him His tithes and our offerings as a spiritual act of worship and to thank Him for what He's done for us. And as we prepare to do that, I'll invite our ushers to come forward now, and I'll invite you, as you're able, to kneel all over the worship center as we go to the Lord in prayer this morning. Gracious Heavenly Father, we come before You in humble gratitude, Lord. And as we worship You, as we prepare to partake in this Lord's Supper, we do remember the great sacrifice that Jesus Christ made for us. Lord, we recognize that when we were dead in our sins and our trespasses, Christ died for us. And it's through His atoning sacrifice, through His blood, that we are made clean, that we are forgiven, that we might be reconciled to You. Lord, we know that we have been ransomed at the high cost of the blood of Your Son, our Savior, Jesus Christ. He has set us free from slavery to sin and to darkness, and brought us into relationship with You that we might live forever in Your kingdom. So, Lord, we thank You for the great work that Christ did on the cross. We thank You, Lord, for saving us. And, Lord, I pray that we would be overwhelmed today as we consider Your grace and Your mercy and Your love for us, Lord. May it be impressed upon us in such a way that we recommit ourselves to living our lives as the new creations we are in Jesus Christ, so that everything we do and every day we live would be honoring and pleasing to You. And we pray this all in the saving name of Jesus Christ. Amen.
2: In just a moment, our pastor, Dr. Robert Jeffress, will share some reflections about the Lord's Supper before we take it together, explaining what word is both the most terrifying and the most beautiful word in the Bible. That's just ahead. But right now, let's return to the service of First Baptist Dallas and our wonderful First Dallas Choir and Orchestra.

0: Thank you so much, First Dallas Choir and Orchestra, for your music. Today, we are building our entire service around the Lord's Supper as a way to explain to our guests or people who might be tuning in. Usually, we celebrate the Lord's Supper, or as some people call it, communion. We do that in the evening because, after all, it was an evening celebration. It wasn't called the Lord's Breakfast or the Lord's Brunch. It's the Lord's Supper. We have it at evening time, but at least twice a year we have it in the morning so that more of our people can participate. Because this is not a ritual. This is a meaningful spiritual experience that God doesn't just suggest we do, He commands we do in remembrance of Christ, and we do so joyfully. As a background to what we're doing this morning, I want to speak for just a few moments about one word in the Bible that is the most terrifying word in the Bible, and at the same time, it's the most beautiful word in the Bible. And it's the word forever. Forever. Have you ever contemplated how long forever is? It's forever. Somebody explained it this way. Just imagine a bird that comes and lands on the top of Mount Everest, the tallest mountain in the world. It comes and lands on the top of Mount Everest, and it sharpens its beak on the top of the mountain, and then flies away for a million years. After a million years, that same bird comes back and sharpens its beak again and goes back for another million years. By the time this bird has worn down Mount Everest to nothing but gravel, by the time that bird does that, eternity will have just begun. Eternity is a long time. And that's why I say it's the most frightening word in the Bible when it comes to the fate of unbelievers. In Revelation 19 and 20, we find that Satan, the Antichrist, and the false prophet are all cast into the lake of fire, where they are tormented day and night forever and ever and ever. Now, we think Satan and the Antichrist and the false prophet, they deserve that. That's no surprise that they would be punished forever. But in Revelation 20, it also says, if any person's name was not found written in the book of life, he too was cast into the lake of fire and tormented, tortured for day and night, forever and ever and ever. Can you imagine unending pain for which there would never be any relief? That's why I say it's the most frightening word in the Bible for non-Christians. But for people whose names are written in the Lamb's Book of Life, forever is the greatest promise we have. Revelation 22:5 says, and we will reign with him forever and ever and ever. Heaven is a forever destination for those who know Christ. And the best thing about forever is that it doesn't end. And it is also a word that is tied to our salvation. And that's what I want us to look at this morning. In Hebrews chapter 7, verses 25 to 27, the writer says, hence also, God is able to save forever. Underline that word. He is able to save forever those who draw near to God through Christ, since he always lives to make intercession for them. For it was fitting that we should have such a high priest, that is Jesus, holy, innocent, undefiled, separated from sinners and exalted above the heavens, who does not need daily, like those high priests, to offer up sacrifices, first for his own sin and then for the sins of the people, because this Christ did once for all when he offered up himself. The idea of a forever salvation was unknown to the Jewish people. They had no grasp of that because there was no one-time sacrifice for the Jews. Every week, every month, every year, they were offering after offering to try to satisfy God's wrath. And they had to keep on offering the same offerings day after day, month after month, year after year. And of course, the climactic offering was the one the Jews are about to celebrate in a few weeks in our time, Yom Kippur, the Day of Atonement. Remember what would happen on that day? The high priest would first of all offer a sacrifice for his own sin. He needed a sacrifice. And then he would take the blood of an innocent animal and he would go into the Holy of Holies, where no one else was ever allowed to enter, and only the high priest could go in once a year. And he came with a blood offering, and he came to the Ark of the Covenant that was in that Holy of Holies. Remember, it was a box. And in that Ark of the Covenant were several items, including the Ten Commandments. And on the top of that box, there was a lid made of gold. It was called the mercy seat. And remember, the high priest would go in to the Holy of Holies with the blood offering. On each end of the box, there was a cherub, an angel. And these cherubim were facing each other. And it was thought that God dwelt between those two angels. And it was a picture of God's attitude towards sin. God would look down on that Ark of the Covenant, on the Ten Commandments, and he would see his law, which the people had broken, a breaking that destined them for God's eternal judgment. The Ark of the Covenant was a sign of judgment that was coming. But once a year, the high priest would walk in with that blood offering and he would place it on that lid of the Ark of the Covenant so that when God looked down, he no longer saw the broken law of his people, but he saw that broken law deserving judgment was covered by blood. It was atoned for. That's what the word atone means. It was covered by the blood. And of course, all of that was a prophecy of what would happen when Jesus, the true high priest, would enter into the real Holy of Holies. The earthly Holy of Holies was only a picture. It was a representation of what's in heaven where God dwells. And Jesus, the perfect high priest, didn't have to offer a sacrifice himself because he had no sin. And he offered to God the Father, not the blood of an animal, but his own blood, and obtained for us eternal redemption. Look at what Hebrews 9, verses 11 through 14 say. But when Christ appeared as a high priest of the good things to come, he entered through the greater, the more perfect tabernacle, not made with hands, that is to say, not of this creation, but he entered not through the blood of goats and calves, but he entered through his own blood. He entered the holy place once for all, having obtained what kind of redemption? Eternal redemption, forever redemption. For if the blood of goats and bulls and the ashes of a heifer sprinkling those who have been defiled, if those gifts could sanctify for the cleansing of the flesh, how much more will the blood of Christ, who through the eternal Spirit offered himself without blemish to cleanse your conscience from dead works to serve the living God? Whenever people say, well, can you lose your salvation? I always point to this passage. God hasn't obtained temporary redemption or conditional redemption, but eternal redemption. And how long is he able to save us? Until we mess up and fall away? He is able to save forever those who trust in him. And that's what we come to celebrate today. The purpose of the Lord's Supper is to celebrate the death of Christ for our sins. In 1 Corinthians 11, that we'll read in a moment, Paul relates to us what happened on that night before Jesus was crucified. Remember, before Jesus was crucified, he wanted to celebrate the Passover meal with his disciples on that Thursday evening. The Passover meal had been celebrated by the Jews for 1,200 or 1,300 years. God had commanded them to have an annual celebration of that momentous event. Remember, God was trying to convince Pharaoh to let the children of Israel leave Egypt, and he sent the plagues, and the 10th plague was the worst, the sending of the death angel that would kill the firstborn of every household in Egypt. That meant every Egyptian household and every Jewish household. Everyone was destined for God's judgment. But God told his people to take the blood of an innocent animal, and if they would place that blood on the doorpost of their homes, God would pass over them in judgment. He said, "When I see the blood, I will pass over you in judgment." And of course, that was a picture of what Jesus would do for us. When we trust in Jesus, not our works, but in Jesus for the forgiveness of our sins, our names are written in that Lamb's Book of Life. And when Jesus looks at our life, he no longer sees the laws that we have broken that are deserving of God's wrath. When he sees the blood, he passes over us in judgment. And that's why Paul wrote, "For Christ is our Passover." In that upper room, on the night before Jesus was crucified, a few hours before he would be betrayed in the Garden of Gethsemane, he had that Passover meal with his disciples, and he had attached a new meaning to it. From that point on, until today and until Jesus comes back again, the Passover, our communion service, is not a time that we look back on the physical deliverance of the Jews from bondage, but it's a time that we now celebrate our spiritual delivery from Satan and sin by the blood of Jesus Christ. And that's what 1 Corinthians 11 is about. That's what this celebration is about. Notice in verse 27 of 1 Corinthians 11, Paul adds this warning before we go into the Lord's Supper. He says, "Therefore, whoever eats the bread or drinks the cup of the Lord in an unworthy manner shall be guilty of the body and blood of the Lord. But let a man examine himself, and so let him eat of the bread and drink of the cup. For he who eats and drinks, eats and drinks judgment to himself, if he does not judge his body rightly. For this reason, many among you are weak and sick, and some sleep," that is, they have died. "But if we've judged ourselves rightly, we will not be judged." What does Paul mean to take the Lord's Supper in an unworthy manner? He's not talking about being unworthy. We're all unworthy. But that word unworthily is an adverb describing how we take the Lord's Supper. I think Paul had three things in mind. I think he was, first of all, warning against unacceptable behavior during the Lord's Supper. Now, that seems foreign to us. How would people misbehave in the Lord's Supper? Well, the Corinthians found a way to. They got drunk, some of them, at the Lord's Supper. It was part of the agape meal, and they would take liquor and use it to get drunk. That's an unthinkable thing to us. For others in the Corinthian church, it was a chance to divide themselves from one another even more. You saw divisiveness in the way they took the Lord's Supper. For us today, unacceptable behavior. And I always say this for the benefit of children who may be taking the Lord's Supper here, or teenagers, you know, to misbehave in any way, to talk on the phone or text or anything during the Lord's Supper, that is unacceptable behavior. Secondly, I think Paul had in mind unfocused ritualism. That is to just put your mind in neutral for the next 15 minutes, as the music is playing, as the lights are dimmed, to be thinking about your schedule for this week or what you're going to have for lunch, just thinking about everything except what we should be thinking about, unfocused ritualism. And thirdly, Paul warns against unconfessed sin. To go into this supper without confessing known sin in your life is to invite God's judgment on your life. If you haven't received Christ as your Savior and been forgiven by God, you're going to have a chance to do that. This supper is meaningless unless you have personally received Christ as your Savior. But if you're a Christian and you're involved in sin in your life that you have not confessed and turned away from, that's to invite God's judgment if you take the Lord's Supper. If we confess our sins, he is faithful and just to forgive us our sins and cleanse us of all unrighteousness. So let me make this suggestion today for what to do during these next 15 or 20 minutes. You may even want to write these down. These are I think, biblical suggestions. First of all, the Lord's Supper is a time for reflection. And I would encourage you, when the elements are being distributed, it's all in one. Remember the cup and the bread. While those elements are being distributed, I'm going to ask the orchestra just to play. Not the choir to sing, but the orchestra to play so that we can, first of all, reflect on the death of Christ and what it meant for us. You might want to turn in your Bibles to Matthew 27, beginning with verse 27, which is a description of the day Christ died. You may want to read that and reflect on what it meant for Jesus to die for us, what he endured for us. During that time, secondly, I would encourage you to repent of any known sin in your life. You know, David the psalmist said, "Search me, O God, and know my heart, and see if there be any way displeasing to you." You know, that's the one prayer God will always answer. If you ask him to point out anything in your life that is displeasing to him, he will always tell you. Use that time of the distribution of the elements to reflect on Christ's death, to repent of any known sin. And third, when we finish eating the bread and when we are waiting to take the cup, our choir is going to sing. And as the choir sings, I'm going to encourage you to use that time to recommit yourself to God, to ask God what he would have you to do in your life. What would recommitment of your life mean in your everyday situation? It's a time to recommit yourself to God. And then finally, we're going to end our service after we take the cup. We're going to end the service as Jesus ended the service in the upper room. The Bible says, "And they departed and sang a song." They ended with a song. And as we close our service today, I'm going to encourage you to use that song as a time of rejoicing and thanksgiving, to thank God for what he did for you on that wondrous cross. And I think if we will do these things today, it will make this truly a meaningful service for us. Let's bow together in a word of prayer as we enter into the Lord's Supper. The Lord's Supper is an object lesson, a demonstration of what Christ did for us, but it means nothing if you've not experienced the forgiveness of your sins. So if you've never trusted in Jesus for your salvation, if you want to make sure you are welcomed into heaven forever and ever when you die, I want to encourage you to pray this prayer in your heart as I pray it out loud, knowing that God is listening to you. Heavenly Father, thank you for loving us. Thank you for sending Jesus to die on the cross for my sins. And right now, Lord, I'm praying that you would forgive me of my sins, that you would cleanse me of all unrighteousness. And Father, I pray that I would spend the rest of my life out of gratitude to you, serving you for all you've done for me. And I pray this in Jesus' name. Amen. In 1 Corinthians 11, Paul writes about that first Lord's Supper. He writes, "For I have received from the Lord that which I also delivered to you, that the Lord Jesus, in the night in which he was betrayed, took bread, and when he had given thanks, he broke it." Jeff Robinson is the vice chairman of our Deacon Fellowship, and he's going to offer a prayer of thanksgiving for the broken body of Jesus for our sins. Let's bow together.
1: Heavenly Father, as we gather around this memorial table, as the Apostle Paul said, it is fitting that we reflect, but that we remember. We remember what your only begotten Son, the Holy Lamb of God, with his broken body, what he did on that Roman cross 2,000 years ago, dying for the sins of all. But we want to remember also that he rose again on that third day. He rose as the Savior to all who would accept the gift of eternal life.

0: This is my body, which is for you. Do this in remembrance of me. And in the same way, he took the cup which represents the shed blood of Jesus Christ for our sins, apart from which there is no remission, there is no forgiveness of our sins. Mike Deal, the chairman of our Deacon Fellowship, will offer a prayer of thanksgiving for the shed blood of Jesus on our behalf. Let's bow together.
1: And Father, we thank you for establishing the Lord's Supper as a lasting ordinance until Jesus returns, where we can gather together as a church family, as brothers and sisters in Christ, and express our gratitude, our thanks, for the sacrifice that Jesus made on a cruel cross at Calvary to pay the penalty for our sins. As we sang this morning, I'll never know how much it cost to see my sins upon that cross. So thank you, Jesus, for loving us, for demonstrating your love while we were still sinners, and dying in our place at Calvary, being our atoning sacrifice. And in response to your great sacrifice, Father, I pray that as our pastor commanded and encouraged us this morning, that we would recommit our lives to you, that we would leave this place this morning with our one desire to please you in all that we do, to serve

you and glorify your name forever as long as we're on this earth. And then I also pray that after we finish rejoicing, that we will leave this place more emboldened and more willing than ever to share the good news of Jesus. As we return to our homes, our neighborhoods, and our communities, and the places where we work, that we would be willing to share the reason for the hope that is within us, the saving grace of Jesus Christ, with people we come in contact with who desperately need to receive forgiveness and the gift of eternal life. And I pray all this in the matchless name of Jesus, the name that is above every name. Amen.

This cup is the new covenant, the new agreement in my blood. Do it as often as you drink it in remembrance of me. For as often as you eat this bread and drink the cup, you proclaim the Lord's death until he comes. The gospel writers tell us that after the Lord and his disciples finished that Last Supper together, they sang a hymn and they departed. And so we do the same today. We close our service today by rejoicing and thanking God for what he accomplished for us on that wondrous cross.